around, I will give you the ropes so you can go and hang yourself with what you say. Round and around, I will give you the ropes so you can go and hang yourself with what you say.

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If you have an event you would like posted on the KDUR concert calendar, please send that information at least 2 weeks in advance to kdur@fortlewis.edu. 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

This is Katie Ward Durango. You're tuned into the Sound Exchange, and we heard from the top of the hour, leading up to now. The top of the hour, we heard from La Luz. I played I Won't Hesitate, just an instrumental version off of La Luz, the instrumentals. I said hello, and once we began the program proper, I played Flatworms. Pearl is a song I played. And just a little tidbit about me. I often get Flatworms and Cutworms, they're both bands, confused. And I'm glad I got it right, because that set the tone. And that's, I like Cutworms as well. They have a an album out this year. They're both great, but two very different bands. So I played Flatworms, Pearl, and then Chatpile also has a new album out called Who Loves the Sun. I played Same Rules. Male Gaze after that with Cliffs of Madness. Karen Dio and the song Choke. The Julie Ruin after our concert calendar break with the song Just My Kind. Molchat Doma with Otfeta Net. And Kiwi Jr. was after that with Blowing Up off of, and that's the title track off of the record of the same name. And leading to the end of our 30-minute set, that was Crocodiles, you just heard, with Soft Skull in My Room. Up next, we're going to listen to more new music. This is Man, Woman, Chainsaw. I'm playing the third track off of the record Cannonball. It's a song called, it includes the words Lizard Man. I'm Katie Ward.

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And you're tuned into KDUR. 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I'd also like you to know that on Saturday, September 26th, beginning at 9 a.m., the Alzheimer's Association will host the Durango Walk to End Alzheimer's. 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Queued up, I have Show Me the Body. This is Eat for Peace.

And that closes out the first hour of the Sound Exchange. That was American Football with Lullaby. It is 7 p.m. here at Katie Ward Durango. And you are listening to Tia. 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Okay, we heard at the bottom of the hour from Man, Woman, Chainsaw. I played a track off of Cannonball. Lizard Man, Turbo Fruits after that with 10 years. Sweeping Promises gave us Cocoon off of You Say I Romanticize. The Hives as well in there with Roll Out the Red Carpet. I got on the microphone and talked to you about chocolate and walking. When I came back, I played Show Me the Bodies, Eat for Peace, Yeah Yeah Yeahs with Cold Light, Quicksand and the song Super Collider, Knitting in there with Sunrise leading up to American Football. Again, you're tuned into Katie Warr. Thanks again. 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Sounds like a good time. We have one more hour left. And if there's something you want to hear, 970-247-7262 is the number to call. Queued up, I have The Kills.

That was Always with Next of Kin off of their self-titled album that came out in 2014. This set began at the top of the hour with The Kills. I played You Are a Fever off of Midnight Boom. Interpol after that was See Out Loud off of their new album, This Mirror Weighs a Ton. TV on the Radio after that with Will Do. Speedy Ortiz, American Horror. Le Savvy Fav will make a lover out of you. Clap Your Hands, Say Yeah, give me some salt. Spoon, obligatory spoon, with Don't You Ever, off of the 2007 album Ga Ga Ga Ga Ga. But I played that track off of Everything Hits Once, The Best of Spoon, which is a compilation that came out a few years ago. And I'm putting out into the universe that it's been a long time since the Spoon album came out, and I'm wordless about that. Anyway, Always came up after that with Next of Kin, and I have a bit of time left with you, and this next set's going to begin with Soons. This is a song called In Touch off of Jerusalem in My Heart.

0: 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When Courtney was a teenager, her mom got remarried and asked Courtney to say a little something at the wedding. And, well, Courtney thought the marriage was a terrible idea. Her mom noticed.
1: I would have liked to have heard how wonderful I was instead of how terrible I was at my wedding.
0: 30 years later, Courtney and her mom finally try to talk it out this week.
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3: We heard from Lo right before this set, This American Life promo break. I played the song Waiting before that Yatsin with a song that's translated to I See You. And it began with Soons and Jerusalem in my heart with In Touch. This is a sound exchange and we have a little less than 15 minutes left to listen to music together. And I just want to say thank you. I am going to sign off now, though, and tell you that I'm grateful for you listening, and I hope you have a great night and a lovely week. We're going to start this set off with The Bandits. This is the song Bloom.

You are tuned in to KDUR Durango. I am the DJ formerly known as the Prog Frog. Changes afoot. I am sort of shedding the Prog Frog moniker, moving into a little bit of a different show. That's my goal anyways. You can call me now the Flesh Machine is the new name of my show. I thought about it over the break, over the summer. I wasn't on the air. Now I am. And I am now the Flesh Machine. And it's going to be a little different. Probably still some proggy electronic ambient strangeness. That's not going away. But it's a bit of a shift of gears. I am still figuring things out. Sort of swapping a new lens in. Before I talk too much more, I will play the first song. I think for now, though, it's just going to, until I find my footing with this, I will be playing music that has sort of grabbed a neuron response and made some receptors fire off in my brain, and that's where it will start. And I hope it's something that you, the listener, enjoy. And I am going to play the first song before I get too much more awkward. This is a song from Vera Harlow's new album, The Tape Division, and the name of this song is Bound to the Floor.

That was a song from an album titled Never Enough by the band Too Much. That was a duo of trombone and electronics played by Rout Reger and drums and other things by Egal Tony. The name of that song was A Wave Without a Shore. Downs McDonough and Foley, personal injury law firm empowering victims in Durango for over 20 years. They are a proud supporter of KDUR Community Radio. 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Prior to that, the song A Wave Without a Shore, prior to that song was a song by God of War off the album Molly Picture. That was a new song called Mischief Night. Biba Doobie performed Emo Song off of Fake It Flowers. And Vera Harlow started off the set with the new song Bound to the Floor. Going in a different direction to an album by Keith Jarrett. This is a song called Meditation, and it's from Keith Jarrett's 1999 album, The Melody at Night with You.

That was a song by Layla Henley, found on the new album How to Let Go. The name of that song is Done and Undone. Prior to that, Jessica Pavone performed the title track off of her album When No One Around You Is There, But Nowhere to Be Found. Before that was a song by Ahmed Malek from Musique Originale des Films, a release on Habibi Funk Records. That song is called Maya. And at the start of the set was Keith Jarrett performing Blame It on My Youth / Meditation from The Melody at Night with You. I am the Flesh Machine, formerly the Prog Frog. So if the voice is familiar but the music isn't, that's why. I'm sort of shedding the Prog Frog, and the way I see it, the Prog Frog is probably sitting on a grill, frog legs somewhere, or I don't know, probably tainting a water supply. Anyways, now I am the Flesh Machine here on KDUR Durango. And the next song that I'm going to play is from the soundtrack to the video game Red Dead Redemption 2. I don't want to talk about how many hours I have in that game, but this is a song from it by Daniel Lanois, Daryl Johnson, Joseph Mays, Daryl Hatcher, and Rhiannon Giddens. It's just a song that really impressed me when playing the game. I mean, many songs did, but this one just felt kind of like a warm hug in a way. So anyways, this is Daniel Lanois, Daryl Johnson, Joseph Mays, Daryl Hatcher, and Rhiannon Giddens performing Moonlight from Red Dead Redemption 2.

0: minor. Almost said G major there. I did take music theory once. Anyways, on September 26th at 6 p.m., the Durango Public Library will host a lecture on the history of James Ranch and the Animas Valley. 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The concert hall presents singer-songwriter Liz Longley on Wednesday, September 30th at 7:30 p.m. and The Young Fables on Wednesday, October 21st at 7:30 p.m. Tickets and more information can be found at DurangoConcerts.com or by calling 970-247-7657. Up next is a song by the artist Quarrel, who I actually know a little bit. This is from an album called Robot World Burns, Cog Help Us All, and this song is called Love Letters, and it features Plasma Rift.
1: I never really planned on loving anyone. Perhaps no one does. Sometimes I take for granted how much you colored my world. And the times when I was afraid of the future, of being alone so much I was afraid of living, you were at my side, reminding me that you were with me now, and nothing else mattered. They gave me a quiet strength, and a reason to never stop smiling. Even as life took things from me, you never wavered. I'll stay with you, and would be happy doing anything, wherever, whenever. I never needed to ask for kindness and happiness. I'd reach out of the darkest abyss if it meant I could take your hand in mine. Though my love is not my own, it remains with you, and yours with mine.

I know these are all silly dreams, because even greater wonders than these await us tomorrow, in the light we'll share together, laughing together as we were soaked by the rain, of us sitting side by side before a campfire, listening to the silence

That song was from James McMurtry's 2015 album Complicated Game. That song's called Forbidden Coast. And looking into the credits and liner notes and such, the slide guitar on that was performed by Derek Trucks. And speaking of which, an earlier song that I played, let's go back chronologically. Paris Paloma was the song before that, called Silhouette on the Hill off the new album The Fatal Flaw. Charlie XCX performed Eyes of the World featuring Sky Ferreira off of the Wuthering Heights album, and buried deep in the names of people who played on that is Laurie Anderson on viola. Kind of a fun little thing. I like reading familiar names in very tiny print sometimes, as to, you know, artists who've contributed to the works of others. At the start of the hour was Coral performing Love Letters from the album Robot World Burns, Cog Help Us All. And up next is a piece from a fairly new soundtrack by Hania Rani. It's from a film called Sentimental Value. It's a movie by Joachim Trier, and this song is titled Nora.

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More information on the Gay and Lesbian Fund for Colorado can be found online at gayandlesbianfund.org. That was a song by the Talharpa duo Pulup. That song is called Sanama, and it's from their album Suta Mulumi. Before that was a new song by Kalos called Fault Lines. Julia Jacqueline performed the song You Were Right. That's off the album Crushing. Menseni Suyemin, an artist from Kazakhstan, performed a song titled A Dream. That's found on the album Believe. Hania Rani performed Nora off of the Sentimental Value soundtrack. And up next is a band that I am actually going to go see next week. They are called... They are called Melt Banana. There we are. I had to get back to the front cover. This is from an album of theirs called Fetch. And this song is called Red Data, Red Stage.

That was the song Beginnings, performed by the Swedish band, if I'm not mistaken. Yes, Swedish band Unip. Prior to that was Olivia Jean with her song Ditch, found on the album Raving Ghost. Melt Banana performed Red Data, Red Stage off their album Fetch. I might see them play that next week, but it might be so loud and chaotic that I won't be able to tell, but it's going to be a good time. Up next is a song from a record that I found at a shop in Albuquerque a few months ago, and it's a song by Akira Fuse, and this is off of a compilation, but it's a song that was originally, as far as I can tell, on his album Kateiban Akira Fuse, and this song is titled, with my best pronunciation, Katamuita Michi Shirube. There we go. Katamuita Michi Shirube. I did practice that a few times off mic. This is Akira Fuse performing Katamuita Michi Shirube off the album Kateiban Akira Fuse.

That, again, was Akira Fuse performing Kata Muita Mishi Tsurube off of the album Kateiban Akira Fuse. And I have one more song this evening. It's been a weird one. I feel like I've been treading water a bit here. I hope it's been an enjoyable show. I have been enjoying it. I am the Flesh Machine, and I will be back in 2 weeks. You will be in the great hands of JT, who is going to be alternating with me this semester. So I will catch you all in 2 weeks. Anyways, I have one last song to play, and it is by the late, great Rashid Taha, who was from Algeria, later found his way to France. And this is a song from his album Diwan, and the name of this song is Mal Huro Toujours. Until next time, 2 weeks from now, this has been The Flesh Machine, and may life stay awesome, and may we all touch a heart somewhere, sometime. And I will catch you all here in 2 weeks. Be awesome to each other. I think that's more what I was trying to say. Anyways, I'm going to sign off now with Rashid Taha performing Mal Huro Toujours. Good night.

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We just heard some relatively new music from Slift. That one came out back in June. Yeah, relatively new. That was Corrupted Sky from the release Fantasia. Before that, we had Orb with the song Can't Do That. We heard Swell by our friends Bronze. We also had System Exclusive with a sneak preview of their new album, Don't Stop Now. That was the track, Who the F Are You? Before that was Pow with the song 2000 Now. Some new music from Guiding Light. Probably going to butcher this one. We'll give it my best try. Lieb im Kapitalistischen Reich. Before that, Sweeping Promises with the song Abduction on Camera from their new one, You Say I Romanticize. Programming on KDUR is made possible by the Durango Telegraph, Durango's independent weekly newspaper that is available everywhere in, around, and outside of town. The Durango Telegraph has provided a mix of news, entertainment, opinion, and advice, with coverage of local events and happenings in a weekly package for over 20 years. More information can be found by calling the Telegraph offices at 970-259-0133. The Durango Telegraph, think outside the box. On Saturday, September 26th at 7 p.m., the Durango Arts Center will show the film National Lampoon's Vacation. 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Next up for ya, it's going to be the Obits. 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

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It is 11 p.m. We just heard The Intelligence, I Walk in a Lonely Light. Before that was Lost Sounds, Let's Get Sick. We heard Black Bug with Beating Your Heart Out. Digital Leather did Sea of Hate. We also heard Charles Mudhart with Chaotic Shimmer, the title track from his most recent EP. Although most recent, I want to say that came out like last winter, so it's been out for a little bit. Ty Siegel with Separation from his new album, Chrome. That one is quite new. Goggs did Morning Reaper, and that set began with

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That was Predator with the song Howl. Before that, we heard GT doing the song ABC. New music from Guitar Wolf. That one was 100 M Girl. Pico with the song Estoy Enferma. Vocal Heroes, Amazing Larry, did I Don't Even Care. We heard Clorox Girls with Not My Hometown. FM Knives doing 16 DOA. Before that was Bloodshot Bill with the song Spitfire. We had some new music from Nestor Donuts. His song was Meow Meow. The chats did Ticket Inspector, 1-800-MIKEY with the song Drain My Dopamine. He's got a new full length coming out on Goner very soon. Hopefully we get it. Eddie Current's Suppression Ring did the song We'll Be Turned On to start that set back at the top of the hour. I'll be around for about another 30 minutes. Next up, here's a nice little set of either some locals or Durango expats. We're going to start it off with Narcan. You might know him better as Benjamin. This is Arrested at the Haunted House.

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0: extra, a little extra running down the pipes for you. 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
1: could
0: sludge.
1: Could I possibly get a little more guitar in my monitor?
0: Yes, a little more sludge.

This is KDUR Ringo 91.9 and 93.9 FM. That was The Germs with No God. Before that was Misfits doing Last Caress. Ramones did Oh Oh, I Love Her So. Before that was Screeching Weasel with Teenage Slumber Party. We heard The Manges doing Kids Are at the Mall. Before that was Eyeliners with Wishing on a Star. We heard Green Day doing Only of You. The Koopas with Me and My NES. We also heard Mean Jeans, I Don't Know What I Did Last Summer. Shark's Tooth Trailheads with Leaf Peepers Almanac. Your Bones with a live version of Sewage Farm from the Animus City Theater. And that set began with Narcan, Arrested at the Haunted House. We're going to take it out with Holograms. This is ABC City. Catch you next week.

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She asked me, could I stay a while? I said, I believe I better go. She slid her arm around my neck, and she sweetly whispered, no. 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I'm oh so glad you stumbled in. I've been craving company. I cannot stay too long, you know, I left some friends at home. She said, don't you fret about your friends. Down here we're all alone. What about my mother? I can't just leave her there to mourn. Well, you don't have to think about her. Just forget you were ever born. But I'll disappoint my father. You know, he worked so hard for me. Well, if you have to pay your father back, just send him some misery. But I'll miss, I said, a girl I know. I can't just leave her there to pine. Oh, she's still got plenty of men to go. 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She said he's just like you.

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0: a fan to wave away his sickening veto. 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
0: Every frog eats a single butthole flea on its way in. She brown box squeezes them all until frogs. And a flock of a wreck kicks on Batwing's peepees in her sleeping face and pointlessly tries to fuck a

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It is now 1 a.m.

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Like any dealer, he was watching for the card that is so high and wild, he'll never need to deal another. He was just some Joseph looking for a manger. He was just some Joseph looking for a manger. And then leaning on your windowsill, he'll say one day you caused his will to weaken with your love and warmth and shelter. And then taking from his wallet an old schedule of trains.

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And he wants to trade the game he plays for shelter. Yes, he wants to trade the game.

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Well, he talks like this, you don't know what he's after. When he speaks like this, you don't know what he's after.

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Like any dealer, he was watching for the card that is so high and wild, he'll never need to deal another. He was just some Joseph looking for a manger. He was just some Joseph looking for a manger. And leaning on your windowsill, he'll say one day you caused his will to weaken with your love and warmth and shelter. And then taking from his wallet

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It is now 2 a.m.

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0: that I could say I was born in the 1900s, and so we'll just start there. And then I have a generation gap between us, and Audrey, can tell us a little bit about yourself.
1: Hi, I'm Audrey. I'm 16, but I would say most people of your generation, Michael, would describe me as an old soul.
0: Yeah.
1: And today we actually have a very special guest on the show, my mom.
0: Oh, no. Another Hey, tell us about yourself, Amy.
2: Another Gen Xer here. I'm Audrey's mom and Mike's friend. We've been friends for a really, really long time, and I was also born way back in the 1900s. So we'll see how this goes.
1: I know we're all very excited to have you here today.
0: Yeah, we're missing my daughter, Fianna. It was her birthday. She's 16 now, and she's up in Denver.
2: Happy birthday, Fianna.
0: Yeah, happy birthday. Well, we're going to start this book. We didn't do it last week because it hadn't come in, right?
1: Mm-mm.
0: Yeah.
1: You hadn't quite got here yet.
0: Hard to find. And so, just so you know, it's not all albums. It's obviously it's a critic's preferred thing. There's like, I think, 20 to 30 critics who work on this album for sure. But Amy and I are of that one generation. We're called Xers.
2: We are.
0: And Audrey, you are
1: Gen Z.
0: Z.
1: Don't say I'm Gen Alpha. I'll fight you over it.
0: Oh, come on. What's the big difference?
1: 2 years, actually.
0: Oh, my gosh. Okay. So
1: I'm not Gen Alpha. I don't want to hear it.
0: Well, us Gen Zers, or Xers, sorry.
2: Yeah,
0: my alphabet's really off today. We're going to start, and actually the book ends in 2005. So we're way off by almost like 11 or 21 years.
2: 21 years, yeah.
0: And then, but these are great albums that I noticed this one. I'm kind of excited. Mm-hmm. So I'm going to start with my first pick, and that is M.I.A., and the album is Arular. All right. So I am going to butcher some of the name. but she's a rapper, and she came out with the hit. I don't know if it's a hit, but M.I.A. came out with that wonderful song with the gunshots in it. So I love that. But she's a rapper, and she's essentially... what should I say? Sri Lankan. That's it. She's Sri Lankan born. She settled in London and won the patronage of one-time Brit pop queen Justine Frischman of Elastica between filmmaking and graphics of that. Her stuff is like tricky rhymes over rudimentary beats. Her intriguing backstory and starry connections led to an escalating coverage after her first single, Galang. And that's probably the one I'm going to play. Now, what we're going to do is we're going to talk a little bit. This is the album. And then we'll play about two tracks on there just to give you guys a taste of it. Sorry, I'm looking at something here. And what I would like to do is the one I'd like to play is Sun Showers. Now, have you guys ever heard of MIA?
1: I think so. Didn't she do a song called Airplanes?
2: I'm not sure.
0: Yeah,
2: I've heard of her,
0: planes.
2: But
0: that's,
2: yeah.
0: It's, that's the gunshot one. Thank you. I couldn't quite get that, but
1: yeah, I've heard that song. It's fun. I like it.
0: Is it disturbing to you?
1: No, not really.
0: Okay, because like some people in the back of their mind, they're like, okay, that's gunshots. Like you know, all I want to do is bang bang. You know,
2: like, right?
1: Yeah, you'd listen to enough Eminem and Tupac, and nothing really phases you after that.
0: Well, I don't know. All right. Well, let's give MIA a listen. And this is called Sun Showers.
2: Sun Showers.

0: That was M.I.A. and the album Arular. We played the two tracks. Sun Showers was first, and that last one was Glang, which I like.
1: I liked it too.
0: Me
1: that
0: like
1: was a good
0: you.
1: One.
2: Yeah, I like that one. I could definitely get down to that one.
0: Yeah, it's a good one. And I do kind of like her style of rap, you know. What is the style that really drives me nuts? Trap.
2: Yeah. Who actually likes trap
0: music? Well, a lot of people do. Let's not throw this, you know, out there, okay? I'm just saying. You may not prefer it, all right? But, you know, it is, as it says in the book, it's a fizzling festival of sing-along street sounds. Purists will grump that acts like Miss Kitten have done much of the same without half the publicity. But do not let that put you off the most sparkling debut since Madonna's first album.
1: Huh.
0: I don't think I'd compare it to Madonna.
1: Yeah.
0: Well, have you listened to Madonna's first album?
1: Oh, yeah, her first album.
0: Do you remember what it was?
1: It's Holiday, right?
0: I don't know if that's the album name, but yeah.
1: With Holiday and...
0: Okay, given the two, Old Madonna or M.I.A., Audrey... Ooh. If you had to pick one of those albums.
2: Now that's an interesting question. I definitely like Madonna, but I wouldn't say her first album is her best album.
0: Oh yeah?
2: But I don't know. That what you did play was really good, so it's really a toss up. Why you always gotta ask me these really difficult questions, Michael? I don't know why you choose to do this to me.
0: It's about your opinion and your generation. You guys are supposed to be, like, not know what good music is.
2: I know what Madonna is, Michael.
0: I know. Well, you're kind of an exception. But last night I was sitting, my sister came down and she has four exchange students. And two of them are from Germany, and I'm supposed to say Germany is the best. and she made me do it.
1: Auf Deutsch, bitte.
0: And then two others from Belgium, and we were kind of throwing out music that they loved, and interesting stuff. Like, I was trying to play all the French artists I knew, and they were like, "What? Who is this? Who's?" Remember the band Phoenix, Listomania?
1: I don't.
2: I have no
0: clue.
2: Oh
0: my
2: who
0: gosh.
2: You're
0: They're from
2: right
0: Versailles. And she's like, "What the heck is that?" She gave me this look like, "Dude, you just ruined everything." So anyway, I'm not going to go on, but that's again my age kind of shown. Mm. And these students are around 17, 18. And so I guess that generation, which is yours.
2: Same generation as mine.
0: But there are definitely different things. How do you think your generation learns about this old music? Because mine was like, what, two, three radio stations growing up in my music desert?
1: Yes, there were three.
0: There were three. Mm-hmm. And we
1: three that played, like, I guess, pop or rock, and then 17 country channels.
0: And
2: there's
0: 20,
2: still 17 country channels.
0: 20
2: too.
0: Christian rock. No.
1: Yeah, right, right.
0: But anyway, how do you guys access music? I mean,
2: well,
0: so much easier than us.
2: I mean, you know, we're playing these songs off of Spotify, so there's that.
0: Well, I'm listening to them that way.
2: Yeah, and I have Apple Music and everything, but I also grew up in a house that had a record player and Ooh. CDs and mm. such things, and I sort of actually got my own record player when I was 6 years old, and the first record that I requested to be bought for me was Michael Jackson's Thriller.
0: Oh my gosh, and the exchange students, hands down, Michael Jackson was number one to all of them.
2: Everybody loves Michael Jackson.
0: Well, it's interesting. They're, like, way into it. And I'm wondering, like, is Michael Jackson so much more popular in Europe? Because he's not played here. I don't hear him as much.
2: You don't?
1: I wonder if the movie sort of sparked a comeback for him. Because when we were in New York this summer, there was a mural on a wall with him, too.
2: That looked like it'd been there for a minute, though.
0: Yeah.
1: Yeah.
0: Could have been during his heyday.
2: But
0: anyway, Audrey, you are going to start at the beginning of the book of 1001 albums you should hear before you die. And we already had an argument about what you chose.
2: I have a reason for what I chose that we'll get into a bit later.
0: You have a thematic reason. But
2: yes, I do.
0: Which is fine. I'm not against it, but, you know, Sinatra's first album, In the Wee Small Hours.
2: I know. I love Sinatra, too, but I have a very important reason and a whole speech to get into later about why I picked what I picked.
0: I'll be the judge of that one. Go ahead and start.
2: All right, so I picked, for my first album, Elvis Presley's self-titled album, Elvis Presley. And I feel like everybody knows who Elvis Presley is, whether it's Blue Suede Shoes, Heartbreak Hotel, or the work of Austin Butler or Sofia Coppola. And the point that I was basically planning on making with Elvis was that he is highly, highly influenced by African-American artists.
0: Yes.
2: And because it was a pretty little white boy who was singing the songs, it made it palatable for a lot of the American public, the white people, to introduce them into sort of that style of music. And a lot of people say that Elvis is the king of rock and roll, and I personally disagree with that, but we're not going to get into it. But he introduced rock and roll, a genre invented by African-American people, to the American public.
0: Okay, that's a bold claim, but go ahead.
2: And the songs that I'm going to be playing off his album are Blue Suede Shoes, I'm Counting on You, and a song that was actually made famous by a African-American artist, Tutti Frutti.
0: Oh, he covered that on his first album?
2: Mm-hmm.
0: Wow, I didn't even know that. Well, let's hear some Blue Suede Shoes and see what we think. As compared to MIA, we're now back to Elvis.
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0: On Monday, September 21st at 6 p.m., the Durango Public Library will host a talk with author Jen James Wheeling. 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
1: Thank you very much, Audrey. We are listening to Elvis right now, and is this his debut album, right?
0: Yes, it is.
1: And you brought it up. You chose it out of the 1001 albums you should hear before you die. And this is at the beginning of the album. Any thoughts on this album?
0: Well, I personally love Elvis. I've always loved Elvis, but again, my main reason in picking him was to kind of point out the juxtaposition between how much love Elvis got for doing the same thing that a lot of African-American artists were doing at the time, mm-hmm. when those same African-American artists were being criticized.
1: Yeah, so it was obviously a turbulent time. And yeah, so we can argue with, like, Amy, your mom. But your mom's pretty logical about all of it.
2: Yeah.
1: Definitely. She liked Elvis.
0: She did. Oh, she loved Elvis.
2: She has a scrapbook with her little clippings of his pictures from when she was a teenager, which would have been 50s.
0: Yeah, she said she was about 16 when she made it, so it would have been...
2: Yeah. Oh, yeah. Late 50s.
1: Yeah, and I think at some point we talk about this time, and actually it's a turbulent time because it's a new genre coming up. Then we have to, now we reflect on where did this music come from? And we're like, Elvis. And it's like, no, there's a sort of race music thing going on at the time. It was pretty prominent, to be honest. Yeah. And so I give Elvis credit for who he was, what he did. But like you said earlier, there's a lot of other artists that probably should have been propped up.
0: Yeah.
1: Only because of their color.
2: Correct.
1: So, mm-hmm. All right, your last tune for this album?
0: Oh, yes. My last song off this album is actually Tutti Frutti, which was, of course, famously recorded by Little Richard. And that was actually after Elvis had recorded it. And my idea was to put sort of a juxtaposition in there between the Elvis version of Tutti Frutti and the Little Richard version of Tutti Frutti, which I'm going to be playing a bit later. So.
3: Wop, bop, loo, wop, lop, bam, boom, Tutti Frutti, oh, Rudy, Tutti Frutti, oh, Rudy, Tutti Frutti. 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

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A boy, you don't know what she do to me. 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

0: I'm thinking about Tutti Frutti on Rudy, and is that the line?
1: I
0: gotta look it up.
1: I'm not sure.
0: One of the other things about this 50s music is the kind of veiled teenage sexuality going on in all of it. And it was like, pretty much everyone knew, but I wonder if they were just trying to pass it off so older generations like, I like Tutti Frutti, you know. I don't know. I mean, but if you kind of put that mind towards these songs, then it's like, whoa, there was so much overt or undercover kind of sexual tension going on in a lot of those.
1: Of course, and then Elvis shaking his hips on top of it, that pornographic hip shake.
0: Yeah, okay. It's true. Band, you know, he's only filmed from the waist up. Wouldn't that be great today? No, I guess not. All right, Amy, you are back to 2000, what is it, 4?
1: 2004 with The Killers.
0: Love this album.
1: The Killers are great. I went deep into this album. I picked Somebody Told Me, which is a familiar song probably, but then I went deep into it and picked a different one called Believe Me, Natalie. So we're going to play both of those. Just read a little bit about this. Infectious keyboards, explosive drums, sing-along choruses, swaggering riffs, a pin-up singer. Wasn't that Bon Jovi? But replace bandanas with neckties, and you've got a bad name with broken hearts, and you've got The Killers. So The Killers came along during a time when we needed some fun, I guess, in our music. And so we'll give this a little go here.

0: And folks, that was the Killers album Hot Fuss, came out in 2004. You had an Elvis connection? Are we having an Elvis theme this show?
1: Yes, absolutely.
2: Interestingly enough, in the little description in the book, it talks about them being glamorous indie rock and roll and makes reference to the cover of the album. The neon lights and Elvis-evoking logo seem entirely fitting for four of the 21st century's brightest stars.
0: Wow.
2: Yeah.
0: I've come back to this album in the last, I don't know, 2 or 3 years. At first, when it came out, yeah, Mr. Brightside, all that kind of stuff, really, you know, they dominated for a while. And but now I'm coming back for its music more than for its popularity. And I'm impressed.
2: Like, it's this, catchy.
0: It's catchy, and they know all of that. And the album came out during that burnout of Oasis, your favorite, Audrey.
1: Oh, and, shut up.
0: You know, we're kind of done with Oasis a little bit. It was, you know, Champagne Supernova sounded like a dirge for the end of their career.
1: Oh, and we're still done with Oasis. Oh, I don't care if they're trying to make a comeback.
0: But it's, you got to decide, and we all have to decide, what is the band? Is it the music that we love, or is it the, you know, the politics of it all, the popularity of it all? Is it really the music? And it's hard for me to pull back, except for now, and say, oh, the Killers album is actually really good.
2: It's musically good.
0: Yeah.
2: There's a lot of, like, yeah, a lot of good guitar riffs. It's really fun to listen to.
0: But I have to slough off all that popularity, you know, controversy, you know, and like it said in the book, you know, Oasis burning out and Radiohead being way too isolated, which I never, and I'm going to have to do that again, is I've never really got into Radiohead. I know they're brilliant. I know their guitarist, is it Greenwood? I think it's Greenwood. He's amazing, but I don't have the patience yet for them. And so I guess they're my future.
2: It's just all right for me. Audrey likes it.
1: Oh, it's the same thing again with those sad British boys. I just love them.
0: You love the sad. Well, these guys, Killers, you know where they're from?
1: I don't know.
2: Las Vegas.
0: Vegas. Right? They're
1: not
0: Vegas
1: British.
0: No,
1: not
0: no.
1: British. But Mr. Brightside's the British national anthem. What do you mean?
0: I love that song. It like evokes an emotion in me. I was such a lonely teenage boy. Right. And let's go into the 20s even. But It was good. Okay, I'm moving on, and we're still going to stay in the year of 2004 of Our Lord, something like that.
2: Our Lord.
0: Our Lord. I just had to throw that in there. This is a band, and it's very specific to Britain, because most Americans would say, who are the Zootons? But the Zootons actually have some really great things, and what I will say about this band is they're just clever. They're a clever band. They're from Liverpool. The Zootons combine elements of macabre with Latin rhythms, angular guitars, and an approach that makes the saxophone sound cool again. Which, when did it not ever be cool? Was it late 80s that it just kind of burned out?
2: Or, I mean,
1: I'm it's
2: confused.
1: Careless Whisper.
2: Careless Whisper. Kinda.
1: It killed it.
0: Do you think?
2: Killed the saxophone for
1: and
2: everybody.
1: I love Wham, personally, but Careless Whisper killed it.
2: Yeah.
0: Okay, that's fun. And finally, there was a refreshing alternative to the new soul singers of Katie Malua and Jamie Cullum. And so this is one of them. It's a perfect introduction to the Zootons, this album. Chaotic and wryly amusing world. The harmonies of You Will, You Won't, which I'm going to play, and are complemented by each band member, providing the rhythm for the bridge for simultaneous marching steps on the studio floor. Not sure where they're going with that one. But here it is. The album is Who Killed the Zootons? By the Zootons. That isn't them. You guys have, you heard of them, right? But you listened to it, Amy,
2: I did. I listened to it. It was, I guess, just okay for me. But I'm going to give it another try today. See how it goes. Yeah. So which one are we starting with?
0: Oh, sorry. The track is Pressure Point.
2: Pressure Point. Okay.
1: All right.
2: I'm looking for those harmonies and the marching sounds on the studio floor.

0: folks, that was the Zootons from 2004. Who Killed the Zootons? And I know most of us may have never heard of them, but those two tracks, I'm in. I love this album.
1: Yeah.
2: Yeah, I personally like the first one you played a little better. It had more of that 90s British boy vibe to it, which of course we all know. I just love.
0: Yeah, but it's definitely not a sound you would find in most of the British bands of the time. You got that sax, you got that. His voice is, of course, unique, and it's those rhythms.
1: It seems older than it is, maybe.
0: Well, I don't know. That last song sounded like it came out of the 60s, just a bit modernized, maybe, a few more.
2: Yeah, you could definitely hear that marching that you were talking about earlier in that second song, especially in the beginning.
0: Uh-huh. Yeah. So anyway, the Zootons. And so let's flash back to what year are we going, Audrey?
2: 1957.
0: Cool. Oh, one real quick ad, and I'm sorry to go way off base, but I just got a text from Amsterdam and basically said Brandon Flowers had a good solo album, too. And he's the lead singer of The Killers.
1: Of The Killers, yeah.
0: Yeah, and this album came out, I think, about 2 weeks ago, maybe a month. I don't know. I'm way off. But I listened to a song in there, and it's worth a spin.
1: Thanks, Keegan.
2: Oh, yeah.
1: Thanks for the recommendation.
2: Have to give that a listen. Thank
0: you. All right. Let's go back to our wild-eyed... What's his name?
2: He's Little Richard.
0: Little Richard. Sorry, I just went blank. I'm old.
2: Oh, yeah, we know.
0: Okay. Go on with Little Richard.
2: And I think we all know Little Richard with hits like Tutti Frutti and Long Tall Sally and such things. And, of course, I'm going to be playing those two. But, again, back to sort of the juxtaposition of Elvis, Little Richard was also flamboyant and openly gay and... He danced crazy and he wore his hair up and he wore colorful suits, just like Elvis did, but he definitely got quite a bit more criticism just because he was African American. And I specifically picked Tutti Frutti, Elvis's version of it, just so we could do a nice comparison of the two songs, because I definitely think Little Richard did it quite a bit better than Elvis did.
0: I'm gonna agree with you.
1: Me too. Sorry, Elvis.
0: I know.
3: Wow, Bob.

0: It is 8 o'clock on this wonderful Sunday morning, and this is KDUR Durango. We are the Generation Gap, and we just listened to some Little Richard and had kind of a debate. We're going to do this after the next song, because we're referring to an older generation. What do we call her, a boomer?
1: She's a boomer. I think she's just outside of the boomer, because she's 1944.
2: The last silent generation.
0: Last silent generation. Oh, that was my folks. Okay, which is great. We're going to refer to a boomer about Little Richard. Mm-hmm. We'll talk to you guys in a minute. I'm going to play another tune from that album, and we'll get back to you.
1: Okay.

0: much as I like Tutti Frutti, that I just like the swagger mm-hmm. of those kinds of tunes from there. We have been like totally preoccupied with a subject about this, and that is something Little Richard, you said, the book said, Audrey, about him, mm-hmm. he was openly gay.
1: Yeah, it says that in the book. I wasn't there, so.
0: Oh, really?
1: Know. Yeah.
0: Okay.
1: Unfortunately, so, I was born in 2010, so.
0: Yeah, I know. We all know. It's a generation thing, but.
2: It sort of refers to the person who maybe discovered him and that he was openly gay when he found him. But we touched base with my mama, and my mama said she did not know that he was gay. It was not really talked about in that time. She said most young teens didn't really talk openly about homosexuality at all at that time. And she said she looked it up and that he had eventually renounced his homosexuality because of his religious beliefs. So, but we also talked about maybe he was kind of a precursor for some other amazing flamboyant, I guess you could say, musicians to come after him. And I said Elton John, and you said, who did you say, Mike?
0: Well, at the time, everyone loved him. Liberace.
2: Liberace.
0: He was mm-hmm. very flamboyant. I'm assuming everyone just was like in the back of their mind, it's obvious. But, you know, flamboyance doesn't necessarily mean homosexuality, right? It's just a thing that right. happened in that time, and I'm sure many people, but who knows? I wanted to know from your mom if she actually knew or she just kind of accepted that flamboyance, and, you know, who knows? It kind of interesting time, but you're right. It's a precursor, and Audrey, you were talking about even to the point where David Bowie was
1: yeah, and
0: fluid.
1: Prince, you could definitely see Little Richard's influence on Prince mm-hmm. with his big hair and his crazy suits and everything. And
0: mm-hmm.
1: and I'm a huge David Bowie fan. And
0: well, yeah, for that reason alone, his fluidity.
2: And showmanship. Yeah.
0: And showmanship.
2: Mm-hmm.
0: But I don't know. It shouldn't be tied to your sexuality.
2: Right.
0: But unfortunately, in the rock world,
2: well, and
0: it
2: even when we were teenagers in the 80s, Mike, it was like we sort of knew and it was discussed, but it wasn't open.
0: Well, the shock of George Michael.
2: Uh huh.
0: And I'll be honest, we were kind of shocked.
2: I don't know. I kind of had my suspicions with the hot pants, but
0: you're like,
2: yeah,
0: yeah. But you got to look
2: but
0: at Rod Stewart.
2: But he was pretty too, and I liked looking at
0: Rod
2: him,
0: Stewart.
2: So.
0: Was all that?
2: Yeah.
0: Yeah, you don't go, Rod Stewart, I wonder, you know, no. So anyway, it's just definitely a subject that we should probably stop talking about.
2: Fair.
0: And kind of move on to the next album. We're back to, what do you got? CeeLo. Oh, 2004 still. Okay.
2: 2004. And my mother's response was she was really naive as a young teen, so she had no idea.
0: Most
2: that
0: of them
2: was even,
0: were
2: yeah.
0: protected by media. They just highly protected. Elvis
2: yeah.
0: from the waist up and mm-hmm. all that kind of.
2: Yeah. I think my mother came into her own later, though. She, figured the world out when she got out in it a little bit more.
0: So, yeah. Well, yeah. And we were just talking. She's the tail end of the silent generation
2: mm-hmm.
0: and right at the beginning of the boomers.
2: Yeah.
0: Interesting time. My folks were silent generation
2: yeah.
0: too. So.
2: Yeah.
0: Hardworking group of people.
2: For real.
0: Committed to everything. They never questioned it. That's why they called
2: yeah.
0: them the silent. They,
2: yeah.
0: they didn't question authority in any way, which is good. You know,
2: my mother did.
0: Yeah,
2: later.
0: Your mother did
2: yeah.
0: later on, yeah.
2: But yeah.
0: All right, let's hear about this guy named CeeLo Green.
2: CeeLo Green.
0: Oh, CeeLo.
2: Okay. So my I wanted to make a reference because I love The Voice on TV. I watch The Voice regularly, and CeeLo was on The Voice for several seasons. Mm. And I remember one season he said, let me help you. I can't sing, but I can sing. So I kind of wanted to go that route because he just has this voice that is so like, I don't know. You can't miss it. So
0: well, it's that southern swagger
2: uh-huh,
0: that
2: yeah.
0: we go back to the Tutti Frutti, all that kind of stuff.
2: Yeah, for sure. Yeah, we could with the woos and everything.
1: Mm-hmm.
2: Yeah. So in 2004, the Radiant Sunsplash sound clash that was going on down south was no longer news. It was a fact. Crunk was blowing up on the underground, the Dirty South movement taken to its logical conclusion while Atlanta's psychedelic rappers Outkast had conquered the mainstream. Sensing a turnaround in their fortunes, Outkast affiliates Goody Mob reformed for a comeback album, though they were by now missing a member. Larger-than-life crooner MC CeeLo Green had gone solo. Released an acclaimed debut, His Glorious Imperfections, in 2002, and was now about to deliver his definitive statement. So it says, ego and charisma make for fine bedfellows, and CeeLo had both in abundance, which I would agree. He presented himself as the king on The Voice. He came out with this big, giant red velvet robe and everything. It was great. So here we are with some CeeLo Green. We're going to start with Let's Stay Together.

0: All right, that was CeeLo Green off the album. CeeLo Green is the soul machine.
1: Yeah.
0: I didn't even pay attention. That first song was a remake of an Al Green piece. Uh-huh. Let's Stay Together.
1: Yeah. And it's got some soul.
0: I do. I did like that. I like that cover. I don't know if it was lyric to lyric or he was just kind of making homage to the title and its feel.
1: Yeah.
0: But I liked it.
1: Yeah.
0: Audrey? Not so much for you, huh?
2: I thought it was pretty good. I like CeeLo Green, and I just have a lot of memories of my mom listening to him on our CD player in our old car when I was a little kid, so.
0: And there's nothing like that hit F you thing.
1: Yeah.
0: Yeah. Mm-hmm. It's always kind of one thing. It's an anthem. You can play it, mm-hmm. and people laugh and smirk.
1: Well, the Muppets did a remake of it, too, with the chickens.
0: No, I didn't.
1: Yeah, it was pretty great.
0: Was it a Cluck You or something?
1: Yeah.
2: I think they called it Forget You, but I loved the Muppets movie when I was a kid, so she would play that song for me.
0: She'd play it for you?
1: Gonzo
0: oh, wow.
1: and the Chickens.
0: And Audrey, have you heard of Gnarls Barkley?
2: Yes.
0: Okay.
2: I think so.
0: Yeah. Crazy is the same.
2: Oh, yeah, definitely.
0: Yeah,
1: that was CeeLo.
0: CeeLo started there, and then he, for the most part, went solo after uh-huh. that. And then, of course, Amy, you had to watch him on The Voice.
1: I love The Voice, sorry.
0: Okay. Well, here's the, how shall we say, a controversial artist, to say the least.
1: Yeah.
0: And I'm going to talk about the, is it his debut? Well-received albums. Let's see, 2004's most anticipated and well-received albums. But it almost didn't happen. Despite the reputation as a star producer, earned his name with peerless beats and chopped off sped up samples. This artist, I'm going to hold off, see if people can guess, struggled to be taken seriously as a rapper. Since the late 90s, he had churned out hits for others, notably Jay-Z. But his own album was repeatedly pushed back. In October 2002, this guy suffered a car accident that almost cost him his life and led to a jaw surgery that delayed the album yet again. Fortunately, he recovered and used his misfortune to make both the heartfelt Through the Wire, the story of the accident, looped over Chaka Khan's Through the Fire. And the epic Last Call, tracing his career from his humble beginnings to being signed by Rockefeller. And that, you folks, is our wonderful Kanye West and his album, The College Dropout.
1: Wonderful.
2: Wonderful.
0: What do you mean? Are you questioning Kanye? No one
2: yes.
0: questions the Yeezus.
2: Well, he's everybody's favorite gay fish, but...
0: What was that?
2: Okay, that's a reference. Sorry. I guess I'm the only one here who actually
0: has
2: there
0: we
2: a
0: go.
2: Sense of
0: There's
2: humor.
0: A generation gap right there.
1: There
0: what do you
1: it
0: mean,
1: is.
0: Gay fish?
2: It's from a South Park episode.
0: Oh, really? Okay. Let's see. Well, I would have known that.
2: A very funny South Park episode.
0: Very funny South Park episode. Okay. Well, anyway, pretty controversial artists this time.
1: Uh-huh.
0: We go all the way from Little Richard to Kanye. Obviously, this album is musically incredible, and people can argue all his albums have some music element, but would you say he went off the rails?
2: Oh, he not just went off the rails, he crashed the whole damn train.
1: Yeah.
0: In your opinion.
1: I was going to say, was he on the rails at any point?
0: I couldn't tell you about that one, but we'll see. So I'm going to play a track off of, you know, The College Dropout. And, of course, I got the clean version, so we're good there. So here we go.
3: Oh,

0: All right, that was Through the Wire by Kanye West on the album The College Dropout, layered over Chaka Khan's Through the Fire. Yeah, you're shaking your head, Amy.
1: I don't know, I just can't. Team Kendrick in this house. Team Kendrick.
0: Sorry, I took you down there.
2: Say it again.
1: We're Team Kendrick in this house.
0: Oh, yeah, I'm totally Kendrick now.
1: Yeah.
0: And his first one, it's not Pimp a Butterfly, but there's an earlier track. But, yeah, I don't even want to combine the two.
1: I mean, I guess, yeah, I don't know. Kanye had some interesting samples, and it was all right. But just knowing who he is and how insane he is, it just makes it hard for me to get on board, I guess.
3: Yeah, I wasn't alive when Kanye was good, so
0: when Kanye was good, that's a
3: before that's, his whole.
0: I think that's the name of an album. You should say, yeah,
3: but yeah. I wasn't there, so my only experience with Kanye is the weird, scary Kanye, and so I'm just not really. I can't get into it.
1: Yeah, fair enough.
0: Okay, we're kind of in our second or last half hour of the show. Mm-hmm. We pretty much played what we wanted to show you today. We went all the way back with Elvis and Little Richard. And what was the third one for you?
3: I didn't have a third one.
0: Oh, you did? Okay, so we might be able to circle back and get Frank Sinatra, the Wee Small Hours.
3: I know. We were talking about that earlier, how he wanted me to do a Sinatra, and yeah. I had my reasons for picking what I picked, and I think I made my point, so.
0: You know what, my relationship with Sinatra, you know, with us, we kind of caught it. He was alive when we mm-hmm. were there. We knew he was iconic. We knew not to question him because the parents would slap us. And we just accepted him. And he was fine. Until now, as an adult, I'm like, okay, the famous songs, I am over.
1: Yeah.
0: But
1: fair.
0: You dig deep into his older stuff, and deeper tracks, I kind of like a lot.
1: There's something just, I don't know, iconic and beautiful about it. I agree.
0: So, but before we do this, we do have a band that, Amy, you would like to talk about a little bit. They're called the Libertines.
1: Yes.
3: Yeah. Oh, yeah.
0: You got the Libertines.
1: The Libertines. It was one that I kind of went back and forth with adding to the list, and now I can't find the page. I'm sorry. Give me one second.
0: Sorry, I got you.
3: So we were...
1: The Libertines description was really amusing to me.
0: So that's what caught your eye on it?
1: Yeah, it caught my eye. Well, and the label was Rough Trade, which was a store that we went to this summer in New York that Audrey got way into. So I'm guessing that they also have a record label, which is kind of cool.
0: Okay.
1: But the description is creative partnerships that do not exactly see eye to eye are nothing new in music, like John Lennon and Paul McCartney, Morrissey and Johnny Marr. However, the two Libertines, and I may or may not say this correct, but Carl Barat and Pete Doherty are an odd addition to this list because rather than bicker over choruses, this band's creative duo were actually at war. Following sackings and Doherty even being imprisoned for breaking into Barat's home sessions for their self-titled second album began in spring 2004. They were joined in the studio by bouncers to prevent the co-frontmen from fighting. The pair's reunion had been fraught, but it looked like they might just be able to hold it together. But then, no, they couldn't. So they ended up fighting, but they made this really cool album, and then I don't think they speak anymore. So
0: it's is it the one album, maybe?
1: I think so. They may have had something before this, because it does say reunion, so I don't know. Yeah.
0: Any song in particular?
1: Well, we were thinking, oh my gosh, something about Katie.
3: The two ones that we were talking about yesterday were What Katie Did, or it was something like that. And
1: What Katie Did, yeah.
3: The other one being Music When the Lights Go Out.
0: Okay, so we're going to do What Katie Did, Music When the Lights Go Out. And this is by the band The Libertines, self-titled album,
1: correct.
0: The Libertines. And
1: 2004.
3: Jeez,
1: and
3: Michael.
1: This song kind of has some 50s background to it.
0: Sounds great. I'm ready.

0: And that's part 8 of our dysfunctional band series.
1: For two people who hated each other, they certainly made some fun little tunes.
0: That was fun. Yeah. I enjoyed them.
1: Yeah.
0: So that was the Libertines, right? And their self-titled album, The Libertines.
1: Yes.
0: Some of your favorite dysfunctional bands? Anyone?
2: Fleetwood Mac.
0: Fleetwood Mac.
1: The Beatles.
2: The Beatles, obviously.
0: I don't know how dysfunctional. I mean, they didn't get along very well, but they didn't fight like Libertines and, you know,
1: They didn't try to kill each other. That's correct.
0: That's true. Mine is, and dysfunctional, not fighting, is The Replacements. That's where I'm going to put on my echelon of really brilliant dysfunctional bands. And I'm not even, we're not going to go there, but this is Audrey's favorite, so we got to mention the Oasis. Yeah. And
2: those
0: so.
2: Those dang Gallagher boys.
1: I mean, you can't, you can't leave it out. It's pretty funny. So
0: I didn't pay too much attention to them. Is it? Liam and
2: Noel.
0: Didn't you just say they could do without Noel?
2: They could do without both of them.
0: Okay.
2: Wow. Specifically, I don't like Noel.
0: There's also the Black Crowes. Those brothers didn't get along very well either.
1: Yeah.
0: So, anyway, you're listening to The Generation Gap on KDUR Durango. I appreciate you guys hanging out with us for the last hour and 30 minutes. We have about 20 more minutes left of the show. We're going to kind of bounce around a little bit. I want to do a shout out to our foreign exchange students that came to visit this weekend. And a shout out to Germany and... well, let's see. What's that one country where they make waffles?
1: Belgium,
2: I think.
0: They're going to hate me for that one. They're going to hate me for that one.
1: The waffles.
0: Sorry, Juliet. But anyway, it's they've enjoyed Durango for the first time, and they had a great hike and all that. So
1: nice.
0: They should be listening. But we're going to go back in time to an album that really started his career. He struggled at first. No one really kind of remembers Sinatra. He was brilliant. He was a juggernaut. He was like Elvis. Da, da, da, da. But he actually struggled for a long time until this album came out. So, Audrey, do you got something to say about In the Wee Small Hours?
2: I do, actually.
0: All right, go for it.
2: In the early 1950s, Frank Sinatra was washed up, unable to even land a regular nightclub gig, much less a record contract. His savior arrived just in time. Alan Livingston, then VP of A&R Capitol Records, and a confirmed Sinatra fan, signed him to a 7-year deal on March 14th, 1953, against the advice of every colleague whose opinion he sought. In the Wee Small Hours arrived not long after Sinatra's relationship with Ava Gardner collapsed. It is this split that defines perhaps the all-time greatest breakup album. The wisecracking, finger-snapping Sinatra of popular legend is absent. This man is alone. Record store clerks who filed Sinatra under easy listening had surely never heard the barfly confessional of Can't We Be Friends, much less the pleading take on Cole Porter's What Is This Thing Called Love, or Duke Ellington's Mood Indigo.
0: All right. I'm going to play Mood Indigo. It's one of my favorites, but I'll let you... the second one, any particulars, Audrey? Or what is this thing called Love by Cole Porter?
2: Sure. That one sounds good.
0: Okay. So we're going to do Mood Indigo and What Is This Thing Called Love off of Frank Sinatra's finally hit album, The Wee Small Hours.

down to

0: That was a track by Mondo Cosmo. What do you guys think of that? That's 2006. It just released not too long ago.
1: I like it.
0: When I heard it, I was like, oh, Dylan's got something out new. And I was like, no.
2: Dylan doesn't have a voice anymore, though.
0: No, so. It's kind of shredded. Mm-hmm. Well, folks, thank you so much for spending time with us today. This is The Generation Gap. We had three generations give their opinion this time, and even actually four, because my son went in there.
2: And my mom piped in a little bit, too.
0: Silent generation. Yeah. Got to give them kudos for that.
2: Yep, for sure.
0: Audrey, thank you for joining us, representing Generation Z.
1: I swear to God, Michael, don't play with me like that.
0: All right, X and Z today.
2: X and Z.
0: Got to get a little bit of us. Thank you so much, and take care, folks.
2: Thanks.
1: Bye.

0: You're listening to KDUR Durango, and this is the Astro of the Day report with Jamie, Rhiannon, and Rye from Three of Cups Astrology. This is Rhiannon with your report for Sunday, September 20th, 2026. Today has a transitional quality, as the moon spends most of the day finishing its journey through Capricorn before entering into Aquarius later tonight. The moon in Capricorn moves into a loose opposition with Mars in Cancer while also trining the sun in Virgo. There's a mix of friction and support here, but all the earth energy makes this a really great day to clean house, literally or metaphorically. The sun in Virgo trine the Capricorn moon brings a particularly grounding energy, helping us focus on our bodies, homes, and the day-to-day things that need our attention. Tie up loose ends, clean out the junk drawer, or finally finish that task you've been avoiding. We also have Venus in Scorpio, quintile Jupiter in Leo. A quintile is a more subtle, creative aspect, so think of this as a little hidden pocket of magic in the day. Make some art, wear something that makes you feel good, cook something delicious, or find one small way to bring a little more beauty into your world. This has been your daily report with Three of Cups Astrology. Tune back in tomorrow for more on what magic the stars are getting up to.
1: KDUR Durango, we are about a minute and a half past the top of the hour, 9 a.m. on this Sunday, September 20th. Astute listeners might notice, hey, this isn't Roxanne's voice, and you'd be correct. I am Douglas. I am sitting in for Roxanne. This is an Americana road trip. We are going to start it with a song that is not explicitly Americana. But yes, we're going to try to cover a lot of territory today. The turntables are warmed up. I would like to thank the hosts of the Generation Gap program, Sunday mornings on KDUR. Getting into things with Baby Rose off the new record, Urinalism, it seemed appropriate. Here is Sunday. 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
2: One, two, three.

KDUR Durango 2 there from the 2017 self-titled House and Land album. We heard Ritual, Jade, and Johnny. I like House and Land. Their first record was put out by Thrill Jockey, which is a label that doesn't specifically always do traditional folky bluegrass stuff like that. That's an important record. We heard two from the new Mama's Broke album, Reunion, with Old Fashioned Love Song and No Great Reunion. Nick Shoulders brought us Tatum Spring from his latest, Refugia Blues, Wednesday with Elderberry Wine from Bleeds. Yes, playing Wednesday on a Sunday, but we commence the show with Baby Rose doing Sunday from her new record, Urinalism. Lots of vinyl up here this morning. The turntables are warmed up. I'm Douglas, sitting in for Roxanne. It's an Americana road trip. Fort Lewis College faculty and staff are invited to sign up for Dr. Guilford's History River Trip, taking place October 9th to the 12th on the San Juan River. 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So what's going on? Sundays on KDUR. Yesterday, I went to see the new Resident Evil movie with fellow KDUR DJ Ford Prefect, who hosts the End of Radio program from 3 to 5 Sundays on KDUR. Yeah, happy to report you don't need to have played any of the 8 games or seen any of the movies to understand Zach Krieger's Resident Evil. Anyways, that's enough of that. Sitting in for Roxanne, her and I are both fans of The Boss, Bruce Springsteen. Again, I'll never say a bad word. You'll never catch me saying a bad word about The Boss. I remember he had that Jeep commercial that would air for a little bit, and then he got a DUI, and so they took the commercial off the air. But then since he's The Boss, he beat the charges, and then the commercial was back in circulation for a little bit. Anyways, this is Christina Vane and Company. Actually, let me get the specifics here on who all has jumped in on this cover. Hannah Juanita, Brenna Lee, and Christina Vane doing Atlantic City. This is KDUR.

KDUR Durango requested music. The Felice Brothers, Run Chicken Run, off of Yonder is the Clock. Prior to that, new stuff from Casey Musgraves with guest vocalist Miranda Lambert, Horses and Divorces from Middle of Nowhere. Bella White brought us Doing Well from her new record, A Sign in the Weather. Sierra Farrell did I Could Drive You Crazy from Trail of Flowers. Slim Cessna's Auto Club with the very heady Ichnabod from Kinnery of Lupercalia. Buell Legion. Mountain Man off the Made the Harbor 10th Anniversary Edition. We heard Buffalo and Animal Tracks. Christina Vane started us off in that set half an hour ago with a cover of The Boss, Atlantic City. You're listening to KDUR Durango, where the time is 10 a.m. I'm Douglas, sitting in for Roxanne. It's an Americana road trip. 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The fest will feature camping, adventure, and music featuring Drive-By Truckers, Andrew Bird, Graham Lesh and Friends, Bella White, Raylan Baxter, and more. 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I'll be with you until the noon hour. If you would also like to make a request, you can do so at 970-247-7262. Or maybe you know how to reach me personally. That's all well and good. Here is music from Pokey Lafarge off of Roomba Country. Is this song about you? Because it's called Made to Be Loved.

0: KDUR Durango music there from Steph Green, one of the bonus tracks to the record. Thanks for that. That was If Nothing Else Comes Along. Vincent Neil Emerson brought us Willie Nelson's Wall from Fried Chicken and Evil Women. Cat Clyde with new-ish record Mud Blood Bone, that is the opener, Where Is My Love. Prior to that, we played Dean Johnson, with who Cat Clyde will be on tour with here in the coming months. He did Possession off of Nothing For Me, Please. Lost Dog Street Band, which I didn't realize by this point, that record Rage and Tragedy that I've had in my collection for a good number of years now, is kind of tore up from the floor up. Dusty, dusty stuff. When we moved back to Durango after graduating from Fort Lewis, as one does, I remember picking that album up back when we lived in the Rocket Point Apartments. Then we moved to Ignacio, then down to Farmington for a rental, and then to our current place. So yeah, it's been with me for like four residences, which is cool. We heard I Remember You Well from that album. Drive-By Truckers did Sarah's Flame off of the new OK. Rachel Brooke from her new record, This One's For You, one of my favorites of the year. We heard I Chose Poorly, that's the opener. Emily Nenny with Not a Winner from her new record, Movin' Shoes. And we commenced the set back at the top of the hour with Pokey Lafarge doing Made to Be Loved off of Roomba Country. He has a new one that came out this past Friday that I am looking forward to listening to. 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I'm Douglas, sitting in for Americana Road Trip. I'll be with you until noon. If there's something you want to hear, give me a shout, 970-247-7262. Excuse me, or maybe you know how to reach me personally. Folks, it's time for Nancy to read to us.
1: Hi, it's Nancy from the Durango Public Library, and this is Page One. Just a little nibble of a new book from your library. In case you've forgotten about reading, this program gives you a tiny sample of one of the books in our collection. Here's page one of Python's Kiss. He was the second or perhaps third Nero owned by my grandparents, with a grocery store that included a butcher shop and a slaughterhouse they could feed as many dogs as they liked. Nero, a mixture of fierce breeds and a line known locally as guard dogs, was valued for his great strength, his formidable jaws, and his resonant bark. At night, he was turned loose to guard the cash register in the front of the shop, where he paced the wax linoleum a ghostly white. Other unbanked valuables were kept in a safe, but that was in my grandfather's bedroom. He slept behind a locked door with my grandmother on one side and a loaded gun on the other. This was not a place where a child got up at night to ask for a glass of water. I was taken to stay with my grandparents because my mother was about to have a baby. The plan was for me to stay there until the baby was established at home, a period of only 2 or 3 weeks. While there, I must have lived at a more intense pitch, or perhaps the novelty of everything that happened caused each day to imprint itself deeply on my mind. I believe I can still draw the stippled print of my grandmother's homemade dresses, or even reproduce the maps of blood that appeared and disappeared on my grandfather's bleached, starched, ankle-length aprons. I was 8 years old, wore boys' clothes, and was often mistaken for a boy, a skinny one. "Don't you feed him?" the customers would say, laughing. My grandfather stopped giving me jobs out front. Every day, I climbed the trestle fence to watch Uncle Jürgen, lean in steel-toed boots, bring pigs, sheep, even steers and heifers into a stilled submission. My grandfather, a real wrestler, had taken prizes in Germany. But Jürgen had his own ways. He grappled with each animal without exerting, it seemed, much effort. When the animal had tired itself out and stopped kicking, he'd use a razor-sharp knife to cut its throat with a technique so precise that the blood could be collected for black sausage. Now the scalding tub for pigs is rusted. Thistles have grown through the wire chicken cages, and somewhere in the field behind the closed shop, the bones of Nero whitely petrify. Throw down the guts when he rushes at you, my grandmother said, handing me a bent pie tin heaped with offal. Nobody argued with her, ever. Sometimes Nero buried his dishes in the fenced backyard after emptying them, or, if acutely bored, tossed them high in the air with his great muzzle. He caught these objects and chewed them to lethal shreds of metal which littered the ground along with his dung and had to be picked up by one of the old men who worked odd jobs in exchange for schnapps. As instructed, I threw down the guts and backed away. Nero snapped down his food and stared at me. His eyes were nobly set in his broad brow. I stepped behind the screen door, but Nero held my gaze. As I looked into his eyes, which were the same brownish gold as mine, I had my first sensation of self-awareness. I realized that my human body, my human life, was arbitrary. I could have been a dog. An exhilarating sadness gripped me, and then I felt the first intimations of sympathy for another form of creation, for Nero, who had to eat guts from an old pie tin. In the kitchen there was a ceramic cookie jar in the shape of a fat baker. It was filled with ginger snaps that had gone stale in the shop. The jar was on top of the rounded, plump-looking refrigerator, but was easily reached if I stood on the table. I took two cookies to the back door, opened it a crack, and tossed one of them toward Nero. He caught it with a jump. He caught the second one, too. After that, it became my custom to take a few ginger snaps to the door and toss them to Nero, in the spirit of secretly aiding a fellow prisoner. For I had a confused sensation that we were both captive— in different bodies, true, but with only one dark way out. To read the other 222 pages of Python's Kiss by Louise Erdrich, come to the Durango Public Library. We're located at 1900 East 3rd Avenue. For our hours and other information, visit durangoco.gov. There's another way out. Reading.

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2: KDUR Durango. Music there from Chet Atkins and Dolly Parton. Do I Ever Cross Your Mind? Newish music from Rhiannon Giddens and Justin Robinson off of their collaborative LP, What Did the Blackbird Say to the Crow? We heard the back two tracks on that record, Walking in the Parlor and Marching Jaybird. Ramona and the Holy Smokes with This Little Heart from her self-titled album, their self-titled album with the Holy Smokes. Taylor Hollingsworth doing Two Timer. That was requested music from Folk and Roll. Sean Hess out of Laramie brought us Change in Heart off of Wild Onion. And we commence that set with Kelsey Walden doing History Repeats Itself from, I believe, three records ago. That was No Regular Dog off from the Oh Boy, the late John Prine's record label. Yeah, good stuff all around. I'm Douglas, sitting in for Roxanne. This is Americana Road Trip. 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Belching into the mic. I was raised better than that. I do apologize. Up here until noon, if there's something you'd like to hear, do let me know at 970-247-7262. Or maybe you know how to reach me personally. That's okay. Up next, it's kind of a PSA from Old Crow Medicine Show. Stick to corn liquor, let the cocaine be. It's Tell It to Me.
3: I do. 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

sitting, I look in your eye and do what you're told. 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
2: Welcome to another edition of the Baroque Down Palace, brought to you by WYXR Radio out of Memphis, Tennessee, Raised by Sound. I am your host, Patrick Sansone, here with another hour of music from the 1960s and the 1970s, all music that incorporates orchestral elements in the arrangements, has some influence from the classical world, or just kind of a symphonic attitude, strings, woodwinds, horns, harpsichords, and all these kinds of things is what we get into here at the show. And we're going to play some pop, we're going to play some rock, some folk, some soul, and as we like to say, all genres in between. Let's get started with the Fab Four. This is the Beatles from 1967. Your Mother Should Know, here on the Baroque Down Palace.

That is Maria Muldaur with Mad at Me from her 1973 album, self-titled debut album, which had the big hit Midnight at the Oasis. This was her debut album. She was an American singer-songwriter who came out of the folk movement in New York City in the early 60s, rubbing shoulders with Peter, Paul, and Mary and Bob Dylan and that whole scene. And she made this debut album in 1973 with an incredible team of some of the great 1970s studio musicians. It's a long list, but including Dr. John on keyboards, Chris Etheridge from Flying Burrito Brothers on bass, Klaus Voormann on bass, Ry Cooder plays on some tracks, Clarence White from The Byrds, Jim Dickinson from Memphis on piano. It's quite a collection of some of the greats. And this particular track features the piano playing of pianist Greg Repostino and a great string arrangement by arranger Nick DeCaro, who worked with Randy Newman, Dolly Parton, many great artists in the 1970s and 1980s. And after the success of this album, she got pulled into the Grateful Dead circle, opening shows for them in the 1970s and also singing backup vocals for some tours and working with Jerry Garcia on some of his solo records as well. We started the set with the Beatles and Your Mother Should Know, a track from the Magical Mystery Tour film soundtrack from 1967, featuring a string arrangement by their producer, Sir George Martin, song written by Paul McCartney. After that, it was Roy Harper with North Country from his 1974 album, Valentine, featuring a gorgeous orchestral arrangement by arranger, musician, and avant-garde composer David Bedford, who worked with Roy Harper on several other projects, including the album Stormcock, as well as arranging and conducting live orchestra for Roy Harper concerts, including a concert in 2001 at Royal Festival Hall. After that, it was the rock band

Wheat with No You Don't, a song from their 1974 album, Sweet Fanny Adams. This was the second album for the band The Sweet, considered glam rock pioneers from the UK. Had big hits with songs like Ballroom Blitz, and also later in 1978, the song Love Is Like Oxygen. And the cello on this album and on this track was played by Sweet band member, guitarist Andy Scott. And we ended the set with Maria Muldaur. And we're going to continue here with a band called The Bliss. This is Lifetime here on the Baroque Down Palace.

That is David and Jonathan with a song called Something's Gotten Hold of My Heart, which was recorded in 1967. This version was not released until many years later, but the songwriting team of Roger Cook and Roger Greenway wrote this song, British songwriting team, who wrote songs for other artists primarily, but also released some music of their own under the pseudonym David and Jonathan. This track that we just heard, Something's Gotten Hold of My Heart, this exact same backing track was the backing track for the version by Gene Pitney, who had a big hit with it in 1967. But this was the original vocal recorded by David and Jonathan, which was unreleased at the time, but released many years later. And the track was produced by Beatles producer Sir George Martin. And the song was covered by several other artists, including Mark Almond in the 1980s, as well as Nick Cave and the Bad Seeds in 1986. We started the set with a band called The Bliss, with a single from 1969 called Lifetime. Not much out there about this UK-based psych band. Looks like they only released a couple of singles in 1969, including this one. After that, it was the band Christie with an unreleased song from 1970 called Wild Grows the Heather. Christie, the band, is the platform for the writing and singing of Jeff Christie. This was recorded in 1970s, but was not released at the time, and Jeff Christie released it in 2012 as part of a compilation called No Turn Unstoned. After that, it was Justin Hayward, lead singer from the Moody Blues, with a song called Forever Autumn. This is from an album called Jeff Wayne's Musical Version of the War of the Worlds. This is an album that came out in 1978, made over sessions spanning from 1976 through 1977. It was the brainchild of musician Jeff Wayne and is a very ambitious double album musical interpretation of the novel The War of the Worlds, science fiction novel written by H.G. Wells. And it features the great British actor Richard Burton as the narrator, and performances, dramatic and musical, by Justin Hayward, as well as David Essex, Phil Lynott from Thin Lizzy, and several other prominent British musicians. The album was a big hit, and this song, written by Jeff Wayne but sung by Justin Hayward, became a staple of Justin Hayward's solo concerts over the years. And we ended with David and Jonathan and Something's Gotten Hold of My Heart. We are going to take a short break here, but we will be back right after this with more Baroque Down Palace.

0: Welcome back to the show, and let's continue on with some more music. This is the band Ambrosia with Cowboy Star here on the Baroque Down Palace.
1: Of man's progress, I don't give a hoot. And man's estrangements of nature's arrangements has given cause for my heartbreak to boot. The simple life, though filled with strife and struggle with the land, still remained its simple self.

That is the band Rainbow Folly with a song called Montgolfier 67. This was from their album entitled Sally's Fourth from 1968. They were a UK psych band signed to EMI Records. They made this album really as a group of demos that they shopped around. EMI heard the material and liked the recording so much, they asked for the rights to release it as their debut album. It wasn't intended to be that for them, but they went along with it. It was the only album that they released for many years. They did a follow-up record in the mid-2000s. And we started the set with the band Ambrosia and Cowboy Star from their album Somewhere I've Never Traveled, from the year 1974. Ambrosia would go on after this to have big success with songs like You're the Biggest Part of Me and How Much I Feel, which have become yacht rock staples. But their previous albums, their first several albums, Ambrosia was more of a progressive rock band, kind of prog band. And this album from 1974 finds them in that mode. The record was produced by the great Alan Parsons of the Alan Parsons Project, and who was a very successful producer and engineer going back to the late 60s and especially in the 1970s, producing people like Al Stewart, his huge Year of the Cat record, working with David Gilmour, working with Donovan, lots of artists. And of course, the Alan Parsons Project had huge hits with songs like Eye in the Sky. And this song and this album also features the arrangement by Andrew Powell, who worked a lot with Alan Parsons and also did the orchestrations on the Year of the Cat album from Al Stewart. After that, it was a band called The End with Shades of Orange, a song written and produced by the Rolling Stones bass player at the time, Bill Wyman, founding member of the Rolling Stones. And this was on an album from 1969 called Introspection that Bill Wyman produced. And this album also features the engineering of regular collaborator with the Rolling Stones, Glenn Johns, as well as Nicky Hopkins, a great session keyboard player on piano and harpsichord, who played on many Rolling Stones tracks. And on this particular track, Shades of Orange, drummer Charlie Watts from the Stones is playing the tabla. After that, we heard Diana Ross and Marvin Gaye with a song written by Burt Bacharach and Hal David called Things I Will Not Miss. This was an unreleased track, but from the sessions from their 1973 album, Diana and Marvin. And the song was included as a bonus track on later reissues of the album. And we ended with Rainbow Folly, and that brings us to the end of another edition of the Baroque Down Palace. Thanks so much for spending this hour with me. It is my pleasure to bring this music to you every week. Please check us out at Instagram, Baroque Down Palace, where you can see set lists and information about some of the artists we play. And go to www.baroquedownpalace.com. where you can stream archived episodes from the last several weeks. And please go to www.baroquedownpalace.com, where you can stream archived episodes of the show and sign up for our new monthly newsletter. And we are going to go out with one more song. This is Michael Chapman from his 1973 album, Wrecked Again. This is The First Leaf of Autumn here on the Baroque Down Palace.

The Baroque Down Palace is brought to you by WYXR in Memphis and is proudly sponsored by Mempho Presents, an independent Memphis-based producer of live music and cultural events, and is supported by the generosity of listeners like you.

0: This is the highest quality pressing in the industry. The entire album is manufactured in our own plant, so we know what is happening from the very start to the second we mail the records to your listeners. Naturally, we want to sell the most albums possible, but we also believe it is of utmost importance to establish you and us together as producers of the highest quality product. And obviously, if the campaign proves successful, you will no doubt want to repeat with volume 3 at a later date. We will be in contact with you in a few days. In the meantime, if you have any questions, please call us collect, Hollywood, California.
1: 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The time is 1 p.m. You're tuned in live to No Agenda Radio. It is Sunday, September 20th, 2026. And I've got all kinds of music for you. We're going to get right into it. Leaning heavy into some classic vinyl, a lot of rock today. And I'm going to kick off the show with about five or six records in a row. So I'm going to be busy on the turntables. But feel free to give us a call here at the KDUR studio phone line, 970-247-7262. All right, with that, let's get into some music. First record I'm going to play is not too old, going back to 2015. This is from Perth, Australia, Tame Impala with their release Currents. And the song I'm going to play is way at the end of the record. This is called New Person, Same Old Mistakes on KDUR Durango.

KDUR Durango, where the music matters. Little AC/DC in there for you. Probably one of my Desert Island classics I'd have to have with me. That is 1979's Highway to Hell record, and that is the last song on side one, called Beating Around the Bush. We also heard some new music from Butchie from Tokyo, Japan. New album called Ever Presence. And that track we heard was called Icarus. Back at the KDUR turntables, we heard the Meters from their 1975 Fire on the Bayou, the track Liar. We also heard some new music from Ken Pomeroy from Tulsa, Oklahoma. And there's a new EP out called Tonight's News. That's the last track on that six-song EP, a cover of, I believe it's Bob Welch's Sentimental Lady from 1977. Willie Dixon from 1970 collection called I Am the Blues. That was You Shook Me. The Byrds, going back to 1967, their release Younger Than Yesterday, and that's a track called Time Between. And kick things off with the LP version of Tame Impala, the 2015 record Currents, and we played New Person, Same Old Mistakes. 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Let's launch into set number two on today's edition of No Agenda Radio. I'm Sonic Counselor. Thanks so much for tuning in today, wherever you may be listening from on this beautiful afternoon. And we're going to go back to some new music and then more records for you. So the new song here is a record I'm really liking. This is a band called Elephant Stone from Montreal. The new album is called Asha, and this track we're going to hear is A Beautiful Fate. Elephant Stone on KDUR Durango.

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That brings us to the end of set number two on today's edition of No Agenda Radio. The time is 2:01 p.m. We just heard some new music from Almost Monday from the San Diego area. Their new album, Thank God It's Almost Monday, which it is, in fact. And that song was called Buzz. From the turntables, we heard the self-titled record from Jaco Pastorius, 1976. That was the first song on side two of the LP, Opus Pocus. Another great new record from this year, Telehealth, Seattle-based Telehealth. That was the vinyl edition of Green World Image, a track called Age of Muralside. Got some Beastie Boys in there, was inspired, been listening to Mike D touring around the country, and he's thrown in some old Beastie Boys tracks that sound fresh as ever. One of them is from that 1989 Paul's Boutique release that was Looking Down the Barrel of a Gun. From the turntables, we heard a deeper track from the rather famous band A-ha. From 1985, Hunting High and Low, they had a huge hit with Take On Me. It's another track from that same album called Train of Thought was in there. Miss Roberta Flack, that song, wow, that one moves you. That was from her second full-length release, aptly titled Chapter 2, released in 1970, a track called Do What You Gotta Do. And kicked off that set with new music from Montreal's Elephant Stone, their new album called Asha, and the song we played was A Beautiful Fate. We'll get right back into some music in just a moment. KDUR is supported by the Community Concert Hall at Fort Lewis College. The Concert Hall presents singer-songwriter Liz Longley on Wednesday, September 30th at 7:30 p.m. and The Young Fables on Wednesday, October 21st at 7:30 p.m. Tickets and more information can be found at DurangoConcerts.com or by calling 970-247-7657. On Thursday, September 24th at 4 p.m., Durango Film will host the Manhattan Short Film Festival. 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All right, set number three coming your way, and let's see, we're going to go back to the turntables for a couple tracks. Let's kick things off with 1981 release from Bow Wow Wow. This is from their popular record called I Want Candy, and the track we're going to hear is on side one. This is called Cowboy on KDUR.

every moment. Try to pretend that I'm starting again. Anyway, I suppose I'm right.

0: KDUR Durango, your homegrown listener-supported community radio station. Those were the instantly recognizable sounds of the Beach Boys. That's from their 1964 release, All Summer Long, a track called Hushabye. We also heard new music from Bonobo from the Brighton, UK. The new album from Bonobo is Distance in Static, and that was a track called Uncasually. Another track from the great release this year from Cat Mountain from Tucson, Arizona, on their House for the Ready LP. That was a track called Move. We also heard from Junior Walker and the All-Stars going back to 1971 release called Rainbow Funk. The track we heard was Pieces of a Man. New music from Sylvan Esso, the new record Ow Infinity, and that just came out, the band from Durham, North Carolina, and the track we heard was Back Again. And a couple songs from the turntables to kick off that set, Jeff Beck from his classic Wired 1976 release, the first song on that LP called Lead Boots, and a track from Bow Wow Wow from their I Want Candy 1981 release on side one, a track called Cowboy. 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Into set four we go. We've got about 28 or so minutes before DJ Ford Prefect takes over. I just saw him. He's in the house getting his set ready. We're going to go to the CD player, and this is an older track from the collective known as Jurassic 5 from the Los Angeles area. This is from a deluxe reissue of their debut album, which came out in the late 90s, I believe. The reissue was in 2008, and this is a track from towards the beginning of the record, a little lesson for all the kids out there. This is Lesson 6, the lecture, Jurassic 5 on KDUR.
1: Okay, let's begin.
2: A compound, a substance composed of two or more elements chemically combined in definite proportions by weight. Mixture, two or more substances that are not chemically united, such as air. Solution, a uniform mixture of varying proportions of a solvent and a soluble.

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you're about to play a sole 45 RPM recording. But the turntable is set at 33 and a third, and the record plays very slowly. Let's pick up the tempo a bit, eh?

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1: What do you do? What do you do?

0: drop.
1: Chemical change. A change that alters the composition of the molecules of a substance. New substances with new properties are produced. 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Practice carefully, and you will be ready for the new techniques and new situations we will cover together in Lesson 5.

0: Later today on This American Life, when Courtney was a teenager, her mom got remarried and asked Courtney to say a little something at the wedding. And, well, Courtney thought the marriage was a terrible idea. Her mom noticed.
1: I would have liked to have heard how wonderful I was instead of how terrible I was at my wedding.
0: 30 years later, Courtney and her mom finally try to talk it out later today.
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KDUR Durango, volunteer DJ-powered radio. This is DJ Sonic Counselor. Just checking in with you one more time here before the top of the hour. We just heard from the KDUR Turntables. That was the band Cream. A song that seems to appear on all of their greatest hits compilations, but probably not one they're best known for. That's a track called Anyone for Tennis. Before that, we heard some actually back-to-back new tracks, both called Believer. One was Nashville's Angela Autumn. Her new album is actually called Believer, so that was the title track. And we also heard from Vera Harlow from the San Diego area. Her new album, The Tape Division, also a track called Believer. We heard from The Joy Formidable, the Welsh trio, now I think actually duo, but from their first full-length album, The Big Roar, in 2011. We heard a song called I Don't Want to See You Like This. Def Leppard, going back to their first album, 1980s On Through the Night, we heard a track called It Don't Matter. And kick things off with the lesson, Lesson 6, the lecture from Jurassic 5. Thanks so much for tuning in today. I will be back again with you next Sunday. Appreciate all of our listeners, both near and far. We got DJ Ford Prefect coming up in just a moment. I think I have time for one short song. I'm going to go with, let's go with Poi Rogers, the Santa Cruz, California duo from their latest, last year's Twilight Blues. This is a short little number called Don't Steal My Covers on KDUR.

KDR Durango, the time is now 3 p.m. You are tuned in to the end of radio from now until 5 p.m. with your host, Ford Prefect. Have a pretty decent show, I hope, for y'all. I know there's a new Jack White record out there, but I want to play this one from his 2018 record, Boarding House Reach, because it's come into conversation multiple times this week, and I view that as some sort of sign. The sign being to play it again and listen to it again, because it's an incredible song. It has a very specific kind of guitar tone that just scratches one of those itches in my brain that is really hard, or really hard to find guitars that sound like this, that aren't, it's so guitar forward. And it's, I mean, it's Jack White, you know, makes perfect sense. This is the track Over and Over and Over.

KDR Durango. That was Boris with Korosu. I believe that just means kill. Off of their 2002 Heavy Rocks album. I love Boris. They're a fantastic, fantastic group. Olive Vox with Baby Doll off their new EP, Trace It Back. Sorry with Love Posture. This was another track that came up in conversation recently, and I just really like that track of theirs. That was off their album Cosplay from, I believe, November of last year? Either November or December. Or maybe neither of those are right. You'll have to fact check that if you care, I guess. Jack White started us off there with Over and Over and Over off their 2018 album Boarding House Reach. Got some new music starting us off the set, but first programming on KDR is made possible by the Durango Telegraph, Durango's independent weekly newspaper that is available everywhere in, around, and outside of town. The Durango Telegraph has provided a mix of news, entertainment, opinion, and advice with coverage of local events and happenings in a weekly package for over 20 years. More information can be found by calling the Telegraph offices at 970-259-0133. The Durango Telegraph, think outside the box. This is the new Knitting album, Souvenir. It is from now a couple months back. It's a pretty sweet one. I really dig it. This is I Wasn't Fully Cooked.

KDUR Durango, that was This Is the Glass House with Southpaw off their newest album, 867. Built to Spill before that with Broken Chairs, Keep It Like a Secret. Knitting with I Wasn't Fully Cooked off their newest album, Souvenir. 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There's two types of slashes, gotta specify. I made hard tack in a history class in middle school. It was terrible. Don't eat it. Unless you're, of course, on the Oregon Trail, in which case, make a bunch. It lasts forever. Well, I had meant to do this earlier, but I kind of never found a decent sort of slot to do it. But as many of you all know, we lost Dolly Parton a few weeks back. Actually, at this point, it's been almost a month or so. It's been an interesting few weeks for me. So time has kind of been a little bit screwy. But in a little bit of honor, I wanted to play this cover. It is a cover I've played once before, I think like a year and a half ago. By an artist who I've featured a lot, Lingua Ignota. It is a cover of Jolene. It is a very unique cover of Jolene. I am a big fan of covers like this where it's almost an entirely different version of the song. And Lingua Ignota, of course, known for their very gothic, really intense and heavy, emotional, intimate, vulnerable kind of style. And this is definitely a version of that, or that, you know, this is her version of the song, but you can tell there's so much love for the original. And rest in peace, everyone be more like Dolly. This is Lingua Ignota's cover, also known as Krista Michael Hader, cover of Jolene.

KDWR Durango. The time is now 4 p.m. That was Isis with Hand of the Host off their, I believe it was their last studio album, Wavering Radiant. I think they put out like a couple live albums after that, but great band. Lead singer is now, as I've mentioned before, doing stuff with Sumac and most recently Neurosis. Big fan of that band. They're the band I've listened to through most of my college papers. Beth Orton with Before I Knew off her new album, The Ground Above. Colin Stetson in Brij Heimbel. I'm sorry. That's off their new album, All the Light in the World, with the track Seamount. They had done a previous collaboration on their When We Were What Wept for the Sea album, which was one of my favorite songs off that album. So I was so happy to see a full collaboration album. It's really great. Colin Stetson had another album earlier this year that's a collaboration that was also utterly fantastic. Colin Stetson is one of the best contemporary musicians out there right now in my book. Lingua Ignota starts off there with her cover of Jolene off the single of the same name. KDWR is supported by the Community Concert Hall here at Fort Lewis College. The Concert Hall presents singer-songwriter Liz Longley on Wednesday, September 30th at 7:30 p.m. and The Young Fables on Wednesday, October 21st at 7:30 p.m. Tickets and more information can be found at DurangoConcerts.com or by calling 970-247-7657. I am going to be starting this next set off with a request from someone, and this request is topical. I didn't pick this song, and I kind of love that this is the song I picked for this. Someone I know has recently had a house fire that was pretty destructive, though luckily no one was injured or hurt. But of course, you know, it's not exactly great to lose a house, especially in everything in it. So this one both goes out to them, as well as I am linking on our KDWR, on our website, kdwr.org. In the song notes for this one, there's a GoFundMe. You can donate if you want to. I can't tell you to. That's actually illegal. Fun fact for y'all. But if you want to and are able to, there is an option to do so. So this one goes out to my good friend and fantastic artist. This is, again, don't get mad at me. This is the track they picked. This is Burning Down the House, which I'm going to be laughing to myself the entire time the song is playing. That's the song they picked. You know, no one was injured, so otherwise, it's good. It's otherwise, you know, I don't know if this, yeah. Here's Burning Down the House by the Talking Heads. Again, going to be laughing for the remainder of this track.

KDUR Durango, that was Castle Rat with Wizard. We also heard, speaking of wizards, Electric Wizard there, Dope Throne. That was off their album of the same name. And if you'll just give me a second, something's being screwy with my backlog. There we go. Now I can actually see what the heck I played instead of the horrible, horrible events that would occur if I tried to do it by memory. Shellac with Pull the Cup, that was off of Ad Action Park. Millions of Dead Cops with Corporate Death Burger off their compilation album Now More Than Ever, but I believe originally off of their self-titled. The Clash with a Brand New Cadillac, once again I think originally off of London Calling, but this time off their compilation Hits Back. Talking Head starts off there as a request from a friend of mine whose GoFundMe I've linked in the description of that, description or notes. You should be able to see it on the logs, but they recently got into a house fire. Everyone was okay, but if you feel like it, I can't tell you to do anything. Obviously, it's a free country, but if you would like to, their GoFundMe is on our website there in our backlogs, kdr.org. I did not pick the song they did, for the record, and that's still hilarious to me that that's the song they picked. 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The fest will feature camping, adventures, and music featuring Drive-By Truckers, Andrew Bird, Graham Lesh and Friends, Bella White, Rayland Baxter, and more. 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More information on the Gay and Lesbian Fund for Colorado can be found online at gayandlesbianfund.org. I've talked long enough. Let's get right into the song. This is the band Fox Tales with the track. It's not telling me. Like I said, something's going weird with that. Starcrossed. I thought so. Starcrossed by Foxing off their album 3.

0: You're listening to KDUR Durango, and this is the Astro of the Day report with Jamie, Rhiannon, and Rye from Three of Cups Astrology. This is Rhiannon with your report for Sunday, September 20th, 2026. Today has a transitional quality, as the moon spends most of the day finishing its journey through Capricorn before entering into Aquarius later tonight. The moon in Capricorn moves into a loose opposition with Mars in Cancer while also trining the sun in Virgo. There's a mix of friction and support here, but all the earth energy makes this a really great day to clean house, literally or metaphorically. The sun in Virgo trine the Capricorn moon brings a particularly grounding energy, helping us focus on our bodies, homes, and the day-to-day things that need our attention. Tie up loose ends, clean out the junk drawer, or finally finish that task you've been avoiding. We also have Venus in Scorpio, quintile Jupiter in Leo. A quintile is a more subtle, creative aspect, so think of this as a little hidden pocket of magic in the day. Make some art, wear something that makes you feel good, cook something delicious, or find one small way to bring a little more beauty into your world. This has been your daily report with Three of Cups Astrology. Tune back in tomorrow for more on what magic the stars are getting up to.
1: KDUR Durango, during that last set, we heard REZN, I believe that's meant to be Resin, with Terra Preta. That was off their new album, Cycles in the Infinite. We all started things off there with Foxtail's Starcrossed, off their album from a couple years back, Fawn. Got one more set of music for y'all, and then it's This American Life. 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This is the track Death Is Not the End off of Chelsea Wolfe's newest album, The Dark. And I will see you all next week, hopefully. Last time I said hopefully, though, I got sent to the hospital. So this time, just I'm going to be here instead of risking anything. Hopefully. Death Is Not the End by Chelsea Wolfe.

This has been Ford Prefect with The End of Radio. Playing us out, here's Explosions in the Sky with So Long Lonesome. And So I Watch You From Afar with their self-titled album. That was the track Don't Waste Time Doing the Things You Hate, which is also a great piece of advice. Chelsea Wolfe starts off there with Death Is Not the End of their new album, The Dark. I will see you all next week, God willing. And everyone take care of themselves. We endure. Be nice to the folks around you. Do what you can for the folks around you with what you have. We endure. I will see you all next week, hopefully. KDR 91.9 FM, Durango 93.9 FM on Translator K230AC, serving Plata County. 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

0: Dave Blanchard runs the public radio show Wildcard. And one of the less exciting and, in fact, rather tedious parts of his job is that he has to keep an eye on the comments that people post about the show online. And one day last fall on Spotify, he saw all this activity about this episode they did with the writer Elizabeth Gilbert. And Dave thought, oh, her book was controversial. They must have struck a nerve, this episode. And then he looked at the comments.
1: And it was just like gibberish. Like there's a bunch of new comments, but I couldn't make heads or tail of any of them. They're just kind of these like clipped, weird, incoherent postings that I was just like, it screamed bots, just because like any time that I see just kind of gibberish in like a comment on the internet, I assume it's a bot. But the fact that it was all from different accounts seemed very weird. And the fact that they also maybe seemed to be like interacting in some way also seemed weird and not like typical bot behavior.
0: Can I ask you to read some of those comments?
1: So yeah, I've got some from a later batch. We've got some where it's like, you know, someone says, ah, okay, MH. And two people have hearted that. Someone says, Gilgamesh quit and I'm crying. Last Friday, I broke up with my GF. Your cats are so cute. You're gorgeous in that dress. OML. Pink heart.
0: So, okay, bots, he thought. Some newfangled kind of bots that respond to each other somehow. He deleted the posts.
1: And I went back to the Spotify comments again, and there was a new comment, and it said, so it deleted my com. And that felt not body. That felt very strange that a bot would be able to recognize that the thread got deleted and post it, letting people know that it had been deleted.
0: And then there were other responses to that.
1: So someone says, username cotton/amity, parentheses, I'm back, bitches, commented, weird. Aubrey commented, that's weirds, two S's.
0: This is really not looking like any bot behavior he'd ever seen. So he goes to NPR's Slack channels, posts some screenshots, describes what these comments are. And one of the higher-ups, Matilde, suggests reporting it to Spotify, which Dave does. And then somebody younger at NPR reads the thread. They're 10 years younger than Dave, Gen Z, not millennial, named Hannah Chin.
2: And I click into the screenshots, and almost immediately I'm like, oh, my conclusion is really, really different than Dave's and Matilde's. Because I'm like, these are kids. And I think that part of that is because I was a middle schooler on the internet, right? Like posting on forums and stuff. And so I look at their display names. Their display names are like Ella with like five emojis. And they're like the special character emojis. They're like the ones that you have to like go onto the internet and type your name into like a special text generator. And then it comes out as a special character. And then you have to like special paste it into your profile.
0: And then there's the way that they're commenting back and forth with each other. Short little phrases. I'm sorry. That's weird. Lots of highs. Lots of extra exclamation points. Hannah recognized it. They grew up in a conservative home, was homeschooled, with limited access to social media.
2: And so I was a kid who used weird parts of the internet not as they were originally designed to talk to my friends. So I think this is familiar behavior to me.
0: So Hannah writes out a comment to post on Slack, shows it to their housemate before posting because they're worried about coming off maybe too harsh with these much higher-ranking, older NPR bosses who Hannah'd never met in person.
2: And I say, okay, maybe I'm wrong, but I think these are just kids hanging out and we shouldn't report them as bots. My guess is that they're just kind of using Spotify comment threads as their group chat, maybe because other apps on their phones are blocked, who knows, and they happen to have chosen a Wildcard episode to do it. Lol. Like, these are middle schoolers.
0: Middle schoolers specifically, not high schoolers.
2: Yeah, the goal is just to connect with people. Like, you have nothing to talk about. You don't know each other very well. You're just, like, seeing each other and acknowledging each other's presence in the chat.
0: Dave reads Hannah's Slack message. And, well, he is not convinced. He posts,
1: that's an interesting theory.
0: Yeah, that's an interesting theory. There's an exclamation point at the end of it, at least to give it that much credit.
1: Yes, and I, like, admittedly, I was still like, really? Like, again, this is Wildcard with Rachel Martin on NPR. Like, our not our target demo to have a bunch of like middle schoolers in our comment section. It just felt so completely implausible that these people would have found like this particular episode as their place to chat.
2: Dave is like, though, that's an interesting theory. And I, at this point, sorry, Dave, I don't know you in real life. I'm like a little bit annoyed because I'm like, I know that I said maybe I'm wrong, but I was so sure that I was right.
0: Hannah does more digging, which makes them even more convinced than before. What the kids seemed to be doing was one kid would create a playlist on Spotify with a name like Let's Chat Here. And inside that playlist would be one podcast episode. And you know how you can see other people's playlists on Spotify if they make them public. Other kids would see that playlist. They'd see the episode. And then they would go to the podcast episode and start posting in the comments. Hannah got back on Slack and pointed out that the kids were using a playlist that was named New Chat. The kids had also posted a Google form with some kind of quiz on it and said, fill this out. Only cool people can fill this out.
2: Bots don't really spam Google forms in my experience, whereas Gen Alpha might use them in the same way that my generation would use, like, YouQuiz or the BuzzFeed Make Your Own Personality Quiz feature.
0: And reading that was the turning point for Dave.
1: When they were like, this is something that I did, like, that's what unlocked it. I think it was so implausible to me. And then when Hannah was like, no, I did this, I was like, oh, wow, like that... I guess it makes sense. And then it was like I could like go back and look at it again. I was like, oh my God, they are kids.
0: So, how exactly did those commenters end up in the comment section of an NPR podcast? What exactly happened here? Well, we reached out to a bunch of the commenters. Only one of them agreed to talk to us. As suspected, she is not a bot. She's a 14-year-old girl who talked to me from the car with her parents' permission and her dad at the wheel. Her name is Ella. When I asked her to describe herself, she said this.
3: I would say that I'm definitely a bit hard to get to know because I don't know a lot about myself yet. But I think if you do get to know me, you'll find out I'm like a pretty cool person.
0: Ella says this all started with a video podcast that played TikTok videos. Ella thinks a kid started it. The videos seemed to be chosen specifically for kids who weren't allowed on TikTok but were allowed on Spotify. That was Ella. She's allowed on Spotify, but on no social media. And she and the other kids would watch this girl's podcast on Spotify and then chat in the comments of the podcast.
3: And her podcast ended up getting banned, and we wanted to keep talking to each other, so people would, like, make playlists.
0: She described exactly the system that Hannah figured out. Kids would name their playlist Chat Here or something like that, and then there'd be some podcast, and everybody would go to that podcast and talk in the comments. She says it was maybe 20 kids in the core group. Lots of theater kids, she says. Mostly girls. Most of them with strict parents who didn't let them on regular social media. And can I ask, why did you guys pick NPR shows to be the ones where you went to in the comments?
3: I think we just, like, looked for podcasts that didn't have many comments.
0: I see. So you picked NPR because it didn't seem very popular.
3: Yeah, so that we wouldn't, like, get caught up in other people's comments.
0: I tell you, buddy, I do a public radio show, and that hurts a little to hear it.
3: Sorry.
0: That's okay. It's funny, there was this guy named Dave who works for NPR, and he's in his 30s, and he saw the comments that you guys were doing, and they made no sense to him at all. He really had no idea what they were. And he thought you guys were all bots.
3: Yeah. Some of them were really young, like 11 years old and stuff. So some of them definitely were a little bit not good at talking English that well. Or using slang.
0: I gotta say, I thought that was a very generous answer. Dave thought they were bots. And she was like, yeah, well, some of us kind of talked like bots. Ella told me that she's sure someday she'll be clueless, like Dave is now. Which, of course, isn't much comfort if you're Dave. Dave says that once he understood that it was kids writing all those comments, it didn't feel great.
1: When I felt bad for having reported them, like, I definitely felt guilty. And too old. It just felt like very old, very dumb, very out of touch. I literally needed Hannah to be my generational translator. It was just like, it was such a clarifying, like, realization of my age and obsolescence.
0: What a day on our program. People from one generation trying to cross the vast, vast distance that divides the young and the old with a message that they hope will get heard by the people on the other side. We have stories today of a wedding toast and of childhood hair care and of the greatest job in the world, seen from the eyes of a teenager anyway. Intergenerational space travel this hour. From WBEZ Chicago, it's This American Life. I'm Ira Glass. Climb aboard this rocket with us, if you dare, and stay with us.

0: This American Life, Act One, The Wedding Zinger. So let's start today with a story that is both intergenerational space and time travel. When Courtney's mom was 18, her mom got remarried. Courtney despised the guy, did not want the marriage to go through. But she was her mom's maid of honor. And she gave a speech at her mother's request. And the speech she gave at 18 years old, her mom never forgave her for it, brought it up for years after. And then, recently, after three tumultuous decades, her mom's relationship with this man fell apart. For Courtney, this was the opening, the chance to finally ask her mom, across the divide between them, about this marriage she never understood, and to try one more time to lay this infamous wedding speech to rest. Here's Courtney.
1: At 18, I thought I was kind of hot stuff. A writer in the making, a diehard feminist, a student capable of bringing freedom to Tibet. Here's how my mom, Linda, saw me.
2: What I remember is at that point in your life, you were extremely selfish and you didn't want anybody else in my life. You asked me not to even date until after you went off to college and certainly not even think of getting married before that.
1: Is that true? I'm sure it's true. The thing is, I loved being with my mother. Everybody did. I didn't want to share her. She was fun, beautiful, stylish, like a woman out of Knight Rider. She had a Harley Davidson and a boating license. We were always on adventures. It was a fairy tale existence, a childhood of privilege, growing up like this in Greenwich, Connecticut, with parents I adored. But when I was 8 and my brother Brennan was 3, my father asked my mom for a divorce. My mother was devastated. But like I said, she was a hot item, so the suitors came a-calling. I can't say I was a fan. One laughed like a hyena. One was so heartsick with love for her, his longing made everyone embarrassed for him, my mother included. There were others, also memorable.
3: Do you remember the man who whipped out a ventriloquist doll at Benihana's?
2: Yeah, who the hell was that? But that was like one date.
3: We go into the Benihana's and he's already seated. And, you know, this is family style seating, right? So we're sitting with like strangers and we sit down. And course number one, you know, when they do the little joke and they flip the shrimp into people's mouths, this guy pulls a ventriloquist doll from out under the table. And he's like, give me some of that shrimp. Remember? And Brennan was what, 6 years old. We were dying. The whole table was like, no, this isn't it.
2: Brennan liked it. He liked it.
3: Well, he probably stopped liking it once I rained on everyone's parade. But, you know, and I remember going to the parking lot with you and I was like, never again. Mom, that guy, never again.
2: And it was. Never again. Never again.
1: There was one final suitor,

0: Never heard the full story of their meeting until now. It happened back when my mother was still married to my father, Bob.
1: So I was just redoing the house, and I hired him as an architect or builder or whatever I thought it was. He drove in an old beat-up car, but he was so adorable, and he was also 6 years younger than I was. So at that point, you know, that's a big difference between 30 and 24. That's a huge difference. So I remember in this one point, there was a bathroom in one of the guest rooms, and we were debating putting a skylight in it. And I got in the bathtub to show where how high the ceiling had to go, and he got in behind me.
0: Oh, boy. You're going to have a ghost movement here.
1: No, and I just remember thinking, why did he get in so close to me? You know, I don't remember. Why did he do that? Anyway, the end of the story is that he got in a car accident. A car hit him. He almost lost his leg. So obviously, he took off with the money.
0: The money she'd already paid him.
2: Oh, God, I didn't know this part of the story.
1: So I had to go to court. And prove that he had indeed been paid. So that put a very bad taste in my mouth.
0: When my producers contacted him, Mr. X remembered the story differently. He said the car accident happened before he met my mom, and that he didn't run off with the money, that he doesn't know what happened to it. There was no financial grift. He also said he didn't do anything untoward in the bathtub. Still, my mom got a bad feeling from their first interaction. There shouldn't have been a second one. But there was, after she was divorced and had all these suitors peacocking around. It was 15 years after the bathtub incident. She was picking up my brother from summer camp. Mr. X was picking up his son. She didn't recognize him at first.
1: I had seen Mr. X in the distance and thought, oh, he's so good looking.
0: She learned from a mutual friend that he was going through a divorce. Still, she didn't recognize him as the man from the botched reno. He was just some handsome stranger.
1: I was so excited he was going to be available. And so when I left, I gave him my phone number. And I said, if you ever want to talk, because it is a very difficult thing to go through, call me. Of course, it's a line. And he did indeed call me, probably within a week. And that's how we started dating. But I didn't know who he was at the beginning. I mean,
0: you didn't know that it was the same guy who snuck up behind you in the bathtub?
1: No.
0: Did a little frottage?
1: No. And you know why I didn't know? This is horrible to admit. Because he had a toupee on. And when
0: he had a toupee at the camp?
1: Yeah. So he had much more hair than I remember him having. And it was darker. He was blonde when I knew him. And then he came over to me and said, I know who you are. And I said, you look familiar, but I don't know you. And he said, I'm Mr. X. And I slammed him in the chest and said, Jesus Christ, I don't want to talk. I shouldn't want to talk to you. But that's what happened.
0: My mom told me that on their first real date, she did ask Mr. X why he never paid the subcontractors at my parents' house. She said he told her he'd been in a car accident, was on heavy drugs and hospitalized. She decided to forgive him. I'd never heard about that moment in the bathtub or the missing money.
2: Listen, what's surprising to me about hearing this full story, you remembered that and thought, you know what, this is the guy to pursue.
1: I'm going to let it go. Just forget about it. Yep.
2: No red flags were waving around?
1: Of course they were.
2: No further comments.
0: Before Mr. X, my mom was super social. When my parents were married, our house was like Studio Frickin' 54. I remember going to sleep to the sound of people clinking glasses, enjoying each other's company. When she got together with Mr. X, though, her life started to narrow. People didn't really come by our house much anymore. My sense is that Mr. X made people uncomfortable. Though he presented okay, In conversation, he was gruff and socially

0: awkward, a wild animal in deck shorts. In public, he treated strangers badly, barking at waiters, yelling at gas station attendants. In private, it was worse. He was clingy and possessive with my mother, cutting her down with hurtful comments. The drinking stopped being social. I graduated college still not understanding what the hell my mom saw in this man, or why she'd let him come between us.
1: What were other positive things that drew you to Mr. X in the beginning?
2: I had a partner. I was up at Candlewood Lake, and everything was husband, wives, or boyfriends and girlfriends.
0: Candlewood Lake is where my mom was living at this point.
2: I had somebody that I was proud to go be seen with, and he was a so-called architect.
1: Okay, so he was handsome. He was available as a partner.
2: You're a good sex partner. Good sex partner.
1: Sorry.
2: It's true.
1: Let me just digest that. Okay, but you just really didn't want to be alone, it sounds like.
2: I didn't like being alone, but I don't think I got married so I wouldn't be alone.
0: I drilled into my mom about this. She said it was as simple as her wanting someone handsome on her arm. Everyone was coupled. She wanted something for herself.
1: Why him, though? Because you had all these other offers. Why him?
2: I guess because he didn't offer.
1: Oh. Well, how did you get engaged?
2: I told him we were getting married.
1: Oh, God, it was you? Mm-hmm. You were the motor behind this? My life is coming undone right here in the living room. You asked for his hand in marriage?
2: No, I did not ask. I told him that we might just as well get married. Period.
1: Romantic. And what did he say?
2: Yay.
0: So this speech I gave at my mother's wedding that made her so upset. I remember her complaining about it to strangers, people at the grocery store, airline stewards. For over a decade, if a waitress said something nice about mothers and daughters spending time together, she'd be like, "Huh, you should have heard how she talked about me at my wedding."
2: I thought I was going to get a wonderful, you know, how wonderful my mother was growing up and how happy I was to see her happy. But what I remember about that speech is it was more about the negative things that I did in my life, like, i.e. smoking at my wedding. And I remember standing there and my heart just sunk and I just thought, oh my God, she really hates me.
0: That's what she heard. But it's not what I remember saying. Here's where I admit that my speech was actually a poem, written by me. I was super into poetry as a teenager, poetry as homage. So when my mom asked me to say something at her wedding, I cracked open my diary and set about writing something major, something so revealing it would cause the ground to crack beneath the altar or inspire someone to rise from the pews and speak out against their marriage. To make the whole thing stop there and then. I really wanted that. In preparation for this conversation with my mom, I dug the poem out. Neither of us had seen it in 30 years.
1: Wedding day poem for my mother. She walks through realms of habituated darkness, and can you see the tumblestones that mar her rocky path? She is pushing, she is pulling, she is moving through the darkness. And oh, the road is long, and every breath feels like her last.
0: In retrospect, there's no chance anyone understood this poem. I'll skip ahead a bit.
1: Other times I see you, and often you are lonely, standing by our counter with a cigarette in hand.
0: There it is, the cigarette of my mother's discontent.
1: And in my head, I hear you wishing, body beyond boundaries, somewhere, another place, another time, another land. Mother, the time has come for laying down roots.
0: Right here, halfway through the poem, something weird occurs. My tone shifts in a way I don't remember at all.
1: No longer do I see you glancing out beyond our window, wishing yourself other places very far from here. I think you found contentment. I think you found belonging. I think you have found refuge where safety subdues fear.
0: Why had my mom given me such hell over this thing? The poem wasn't incendiary, nor was it damning of my mother. If anything, it seemed to wish her well. Here are the last lines.
1: Look no more out the window, look no more through the door. Look not beyond horizon, it's not foreign anymore. You've found what you've been wanting. Your roots grow deep and true. You found a soul to worship and someone who loves you too.
2: Okay. The ending was good. But I will say that at that point, I probably wasn't listening anymore. Mm-hmm. And that's why I didn't hear the positiveness of it. You know, you no longer have to look. You can go out and be happy with this person that's going to smoke with you. That's, you know, like I wasn't going to be alone in this dark age of sin. It's negative to me.
1: Still?
2: Yeah. Yeah, the beginning is definitely negative. Still.
1: Okay, so for me, that's painful to hear because I was really acknowledging how much you were struggling. And in to me, that was what I was trying to do with the beginning, was acknowledge everything that you were going through that was so, so hard.
2: I can see that. You know, you tell me that and I can understand it. I'm sorry that I didn't hear the positiveness in it.
1: I accept your apology.
2: Phew.
0: I probably owe my mom an apology as well. I mean, now that I'm rereading it for the first time since the wedding, I get why she was so upset and hurt. It's a pretty dark picture to present of someone on their wedding day. I also get how she couldn't hear the nice things I was saying. Frankly, I didn't remember, at all, writing the end with that much compassion toward my mom and graciousness toward Mr. X. But hearing it, I do remember feeling that way. We were dealing with hard things as a family before my mom got remarried. My brother Brennan had gotten really sick. He basically moved into the Yale New Haven Children's Hospital when he was 10 years old because he was seizing uncontrollably. His heart would stop out of nowhere. It was a terrifying time. Mr. X was intolerant of everyone, but he was gentle with my brother. Kind. He helped calm my mom down. I know this meant a lot to her, and also to Brendan, especially because our father was sort of checked out emotionally from what was going on. I do remember thinking, this is the thing to hold on to here. This is his saving grace. I wish I'd made things simpler for my mom back then. I wish I could have said more clearly, I'm worried about you. But anger is the teenage version of worry, and I was very angry. My mom wouldn't tolerate me saying negative things about her partner, so I bottled them inside, which made me snippy and resentful. I stopped being nice to my mom. I stopped being light and silly with her. And as it turns out, I had reason to be worried. 2 days after the wedding, at the age of 49, my mom had a massive stroke. There had been signs she wasn't well on her wedding day already, and in the days following her hospitalization, I developed a theory that her body, not her mind, knew that the marriage was a mistake. I ran this by my mom.
2: I think that's true. I mean, why was I sweating so much? Why was I, you know, I think it's true. I knew when I was buying my dress, I knew when I was, you know, I wasn't as happy. I do believe that I anticipated this awfulness ahead of time.
1: In your body.
2: In every fiber.
1: Oh, geez. I mean, I think, to me, that's heartbreaking to hear because that's what I thought was happening.
2: Oh, I don't know. I'm just going to start crying.
1: That's all right. You can cry, Mom. It's all right.
2: Okay, I'm crying, so put that in.
0: I entered this conversation with a bunch of questions for my mother, but it was coming down to one.
1: How come you didn't listen to your guts? I think there were a lot of moments where you could have and you didn't. Were you sort of raised to defer to men? Or
2: I was raised that I knew nothing I mean, I was always wrong.
1: You were raised to believe you knew nothing?
2: Right. I was.
1: Because you're a woman?
2: My mother told me this. Oh. So my mother was very domineering, and she made me believe that I was worthless and everything else. And so when I married Mr. X, I think that came back to haunt me, all my negativity against myself. And I think I didn't listen to myself because I couldn't be right. You know, I couldn't be right.
1: It's so wild to hear, because when I was little, my mom was the most capable person, physically, socially, financially, like a total financial whiz, the best dressed, the best looking, the best driver, the most fun, all of these fantastic things. And she had a real reputation still among my friends in school. Yeah, it makes me emotional to think of. Among my friends in school, it was just like how everyone looked up to Linda Mom.
2: To me, this is all very sad.
0: My mom also had one main question for me.
2: Why did you dislike me so much as a teenager? And you kind of have answered that, really, with all the things that were going on.
1: But do you want to stop there and let me answer it?
2: Sure, if you have, yeah.
1: I have additional. I'm going to bristle at the word dislike, because I actually liked you a lot, and I looked up to you in a lot of ways. What I could not stand was that you let yourself be kind of walked all over by lesser men. By men specifically, but also men that either didn't seem to deserve you or were actually bad people, you know, that weren't respected. You really were such a strong... You want to say something?
2: Yeah, I want to know what men they were. I thought it was just Mr. X. I mean, I don't remember anybody.
1: You know, out of respect for my father, I'm still grieving. He just passed. I don't want to talk too much about my dad, but my father did not always treat you with a great amount of respect. So, you know, I do include him in some of the men that I feel you were subservient to. What I saw growing up in Greenwich, Connecticut in the 80s and 90s, when Greenwich was truly the bedroom town of Wall Street, what I saw was a lot of vivacious men who got to go somewhere else all day long and come home to children that were bathed and these beautiful women that were their wives, put out fresh flowers, had dinner out, and the man just came and, you know, put his feet under the table, ate the food, and then got to go kind of take a load off. And so something I bristled against with you is at a certain point you were taking on so much and it didn't necessarily seem to be bringing you joy. And Mr. X came into the picture, and in the beginning I think he seemed to really worship you, and but certainly as the years went by, I saw a man who demanded to be served and did not fetch as much as his own ice cubes, and that made me really angry at you. I wanted you to stand up for yourself.
2: Well, I think it's, in my mind, it was dislike of me because of the way you talked to me and the way you avoided me. I could never see it any other way. Your tone of voice, I mean, I don't know how I could understand that that was because of my lack of respect for myself.
1: I don't think you could have. I mean, I was a bee.
0: My mom's got a point here. I was sending mixed signals. I loved her. I was mean to her. I wanted her to be a feminist baddie who kicked out Mr. X, but I also benefited from her commitment to homemaking, the awesome dinners, her driving me around. It was confusing. I was confusing. But I was clear on one thing, Mom. You chose him over us. You kept on choosing him. But one night last October, she made a different choice. In the kitchen of the house that Mr. X had designed to look Art Deco in style, but instead came out looking like a White Castle burger joint. My mom fell and broke her back. Though it was early in the evening, Mr. X was too drunk to help her. She lay on the floor for hours. Finally, he brought her cell phone so she could call an ambulance herself.
2: When I was on that floor, I swore I was going to do everything I could to get rid of him.
0: She was hospitalized for months, unable to walk. Before the accident, I'd almost given up on my mom. But now she told me that she'd reached a turning point. She gave me power of attorney to fight in court on her behalf, to evict Mr. X. For months, I went everywhere with legal paperwork in case I was called into court. It was hard, and it was ugly. It was the hardest thing I've ever done in my life, actually. But we won. Mr. X left the house in an unholy state. I spent weeks cleaning up after him, boxing up his possessions. My mom came home from the hospital. My brother and his wife moved in with their cat, who took a particular liking to my mom.
2: I didn't know how complicated it was going to be to get him out. And at that point, I didn't know you were going to be so instrumental in doing it. Because of the amount of time you spent down here, I realized how much you cared about me. Until then, I really didn't know. I didn't.
0: Mr. X drove us apart, and kicking him out is what brought us back together. It's a strange thing to rally around, but this is where we are. My mom is 79. I'm nearly 50. We have the rest of our lives to catch up on what we've missed.
3: Courtney Mom, who read his novel, is called Alan Opts Out. Dana Chivas produced this story. We did reach out to Mr. X, and he told us he's designed hundreds of houses. He had lots of friends. He says he never left any house in any kind of disrepair in his life. Coming up, a man goes back to the job of his teenage dreams to see what is the same and what is gone forever with the passage of time. That's in a minute. Chicago Public Radio. When our program continues.

0: It's This American Life, Myra Glass. Today's program, intergenerational space travel, stories of people braving the vast distances that separate young and old, trying to understand life on the other side of the divide. We've arrived at Act 2 of our program, Act 2, Cinema Veritín. So when one of our producers, like Sriskanda Raja, was a teenager, he had the greatest job he could humanly imagine. And that was, he worked at a movie theater. Wore a cummerbund to work every day, snuck around the managers with secret schemes of his own. This was back in 2003, more than 20 years ago. And Ike wanted to know, is the job still the best? He traveled back to his hometown in Wisconsin and spent some time at his old movie theater, the Marcus Point Cinema in Madison.
1: My friend Mark vouched for me to his manager. That's how I got hired there. And Mark knew how to make the most of the job. He taught me which door was the easiest to let your friends in, how to give away free popcorn by filling up discarded plastic bags so you don't mess up your popcorn tub count, and why volunteering to clean the bathroom was actually secretly a great job because you got out of the concession stand and you could sneak into a movie for a scene or two on the clock. By senior year, I stacked lunch and study hall together in my schedule, and I'd treat friends to a school day matinee with popcorn and soda. I felt like a teen god, second to none in the pantheon of high school jobs, except maybe drug dealer. When I reached out to my old theater, the company wouldn't let me talk to any of the teens. The comms team and HR ruled against that. Instead, they let me talk with the 26-year-old assistant manager, Darren Klingman. And he did not apply for the reasons I did, namely, free movies.
2: No, it was just, I just looked out that was a perk. I didn't know about it until afterwards.
1: Oh, wow. Okay.
2: Yeah, it was a nice surprise.
1: Nice surprise. Darren was just looking for any job. Besides getting to see movies, what about the other things that made the job so fun back in the early aughts? Are they still part of it? I ran all my favorite hijinks we pulled at the movie theater by Darren. Before I tell you about the first thing, I just want you to remember our brains were still developing when we thought this was so funny. So basically, if you were the person who rips tickets, you were supposed to say, "Enjoy your show." But some genius came up with a twist that involved referencing male genitalia of specific dimensions. I told Darren about this.
3: We'd mumble under our breaths, enjoy your chode.
2: Okay.
3: I was wondering if that's still happening.
2: Not that I'm aware of.
3: You've never heard somebody say, enjoy your chode?
2: No, I have not.
3: Do you think that joke's funny?
2: I mean, I didn't laugh.
3: I noticed that.
1: In the early aughts, it killed. At least with the kids working at the concession stand.
2: Sure, sure.
1: In 2026, chode's over, folks. Another thing that I thought was so fun was volunteering to flatten boxes out back. If that sounds boring, you don't know the WrestleMania technique that my friend taught me. Basically, you could fill up the industrial dumpster out back with unflattened boxes. Pull yourself up to balance on the metal edge, and then launch yourself into the air and drop the people's elbow on a box.
4: Well, I mean, I tell you, that sounds like a very interesting workman's comp issue. getting ready, but...
1: That's area general manager Tom Reichelt, sure, who corporate PR asked to join. That's not how so many things I loved about this job are gone. We wore tuxedos to work, made of this magical material that was impervious to nacho cheese stains. That's gone too. But what about the big one? My favorite benefit of the job, letting my friends in for free. It really was the coolest thing I could think of, to be able to grant this wish to anybody. A free night at the movies, a drink, popcorn. We were allowed to bring in one guest, but I was always happy to let in more friends through the back door near the dumpster. Darren says that yes, that perk is still around. But these days, the back door is not necessary.
2: just have him walk in the front door, come greet him over here, and we'll hook him up. I always let them all know that there's no reason to be sneaky in any way. If you want your friends to come see a movie, tell me, and I'll get them in. I mean, it's a perk.
1: So many of the best parts of the job are dead. But this one has survived into the next generation. And it still holds life-changing power.
2: When I first started here, a couple months later, I met my girlfriend. I brought her to a date here after hours. That might not technically be allowed.
3: What do you mean, after hours?
2: Everything was closed. We were closed down. Yeah. I knew Wicked was one of her favorite musicals, so it was like perfect thing. Wicked just came out. Why don't we watch it? A private showing and the biggest screen we can.
1: Darren ushered her into an empty theater, sat her down in the best seat in the house. Popcorn, Diet Coke in the cup holder. Brought a sweater, because theaters get chilly. And then he ran up to the projectionist booth, fast-forwarded through the ads, and ran back down to sit with her just in time for the show to start. That was 2 years ago. Now they're engaged. What other job would let you pull off a first date like that?
2: Honestly, I mean, it was so memorable. We still think about it.
3: Now, tell me if I'm overstating it, but would you guys be getting married if it wasn't for that?
2: I would hope so, but I don't know. It's a good question because of how big of a thing it was and how, like, meaningful and unique it was, that it definitely bumped me up some points. So, hopefully, but definitely not as easily.
3: Well, it's really similar to the thing that happened to me.
2: Okay.
3: When I was here,
1: I told Darren that I also once tried to impress a girl while on the job. When I met her, I filled up a discarded plastic bag with popcorn and slipped it to her. Another time, I let her and her friend in the back. I'm no longer wearing a tuxedo to work, but that girl I snuck in, we're married and have 2 children. The job today definitely seems less fun, but there's still a little movie magic left.
0: I'm Sri Skandaraja. He's one of the producers of our show. By the way, none of the 3 teenagers I talked to knew what chode meant. But some of them thought it was funny anyway. Act 3, Mama, Can You Hear Me? Myra Flynn's in her 40s, and the person across the divide in this story is 6. It's her daughter. The two of them have been in a bit of a standoff when it comes to getting ready for school in the morning. It was going so badly, Myra started recording these morning showdowns, trying to figure out if there was some way to fix things. Here she is.
5: My mornings used to look so different. In my younger days, as a touring musician, I'd greet the sunrise on my way home from a gig in some random city and faceplant into my bed. But now, I start my day at 7:10 a.m., engaged in a battle of wills with my daughter Avalon over her hair.
6: Hey, baby. It's time to do your hair. We're going to do it because you've got to be at school in 10 minutes.
7: But mommy.
5: When I was a kid, my mom and I had a similar hair routine.
6: Come here, baby, please.
5: She would sit me down at the breakfast table every morning, grab a cup of water and a hard bristle brush, and rake through my curls. It hurt like hell. But there was no point in complaining because my mom made it clear we didn't have time for any of that. My hair had to get done. That's just how it was. And that's just how it is for Avalon. Black hair is black hair. And look, I'm not doing box braids or knotless styles or writing her name in the side of her head with cornrows. I'm just trying to comb through it and put it in a ponytail so that no one looks at us crazy. Which Avalon, who's 6, hates.
7: No.
6: Stop, baby. Abby, it's not that bad. Stop. No. I can't use that brush. I have to use this brush.
7: I just want to hold it.
6: No, baby. You need to just, please, can you just look forward and bend your neck for me? Bend your neck down.
5: For the record, holding this brush is a stalling tactic for Avalon. She wants to hold it, so I can't use it. And I see straight through you, Avalon Mathis Wills. I know my daughter. Avalon, by all intents and purposes, seems impervious to pain. I've literally watched her face plant from the top of monkey bars onto the grass, only to bounce up and try it again. This is a kid who doesn't want to wait for her teeth to fall out naturally. As soon as they're loose, she's trying to pull them out of her head. So, for her to shake and cry only with me is devastating. But also, and I'm not proud of this, a big part of me is like, girl, nobody's dying here. Suck it up.
6: Baby, I'm sorry. I have to get it.
7: You already did.
6: I didn't.
7: Will it hurt always?
6: Probably, baby. Sometimes the things that we need are not comfortable.
5: Hold up. Did I just actually say that? I'm not even sure I believe it. You know that moment when you open your mouth to say something and out comes your mother? This is one of the few times I heard that in my life. And it really stuck with me. My mom was the black female dean of a military college. She taught me that sometimes in life, there are things like hair that you just have to tough out. In so much of my parenting, I've tried to be a little different. Do it my way. I don't know if I totally believe that black kids should just have to tough it out when they're in pain. I also don't want to be a parent that teaches their black kid that everything in life should feel like a lukewarm bath. When it comes to Avalon's hair, I feel so conflicted, like my two parenting styles are at war. And when I heard myself say, sometimes the things we need are not comfortable, I felt like I had to talk to my mom about it. I needed her to back me up on this. So I called her, Miss Martha Mathis herself. I walked her through what had been going on with Avalon, the battle with her hair every day right before school. And I asked her, this is just the way it is, right? To which she said,
8: no, I think I've found that's what you want to avoid, because at some point, if you're rushing and you're trying to do our hair, then it's going to hurt. If it's going to sit up there for days without anybody doing anything, then you're going to get what you get.
5: My mom saying pain was something that you should or even could avoid was wild to me. She did my hair up so tightly, I got migraines at school. Mama, do you remember one time when you were doing my hair and you were doing it and I was like, ow, ow, and I was eating breakfast at the breakfast table and then I threw up?
8: No.
5: You don't remember that?
8: I don't. But that doesn't mean it didn't happen. It just means I don't remember it.
5: Yeah.
8: Then what did we do?
5: Oh, you went and grabbed the trash can and just in case I had to again. But yeah, I remember it hurting a lot.
8: No.
5: My mom once described my parenting style as permissive. Sometimes I feel like I have to be firmer when she's around, so she'll be proud of me, or something like that. So I couldn't quite wrap my head around what I was hearing. I'm kind of surprised to hear you say that, no, it doesn't have to hurt. I feel like you're a tough cookie, Mama.
8: Well, I am.
5: And I feel like you kind of raised me to be one. And I can feel that lesson starting as early as my hair, right? Just as I can feel like I'm doing that with Avalon. Do you think that I should be making her tough for the world? Like the way I'm talking about hair is kind of a gateway into like toughen up. Do you think that?
8: No, I wouldn't use hair as a gateway to toughen up, because it has too many other racist and sexist implications.
5: Did you want me to toughen up in those moments when I was like crying and like, ouch, this hurts?
8: No, it hurt. And at 6, I'll use Avalon's age. She's as tough as she's going to be right now. She can't be any tougher. I think she's the toughest little girl I know. So I would not have equated doing your hair with tough or not. Mm. I always felt bad that for those 10, 15, how many ever minutes it was, that's how you were starting your day.
5: I didn't know that she'd had any feelings about our mornings. My mother told me it was the same for her when she was young. She sat between her mother's knees and out came the hot combs, the hair grease, the brushes, the pain, which she likes to remind me was far worse than mine, as I remind my daughter, and we copy and paste. But instead of giving me the validation I wanted and letting me know that the way she'd done my hair is really the only way, my mom gave me some advice I really wasn't looking for.
8: Give her some of her own hair.
5: Oh, to take care of. Yes, I've tried this. We've tried this. Yes.
8: Oh,
5: yeah. We've tried, like, it's do your own hair day. Do your own hair day in my house means we give Avalon a brush and some bows, and 15 minutes later, absolutely nothing has happened. But it turned out that wasn't what my mother was suggesting.
8: No, I mean, have her do her own kitchen. I think if you give her something that she owns, and if it's just this little bit back there, my goodness, let her have it. What would happen if you parted that off, though? Seriously.
5: Well, I know, I'm hearing you. I just don't, I'm like, when you're saying, like, why don't you try this, right? Why don't you try giving Avalon a little section for herself? Why didn't you try that with me?
8: Because no one told me that. That's how messages are passed on. The women my age, they were not brought up to even have these kind of conversations. And I don't even know if I had them in my brain, I mean, back then.
5: Mm-hmm.
8: But I'm saying for you, I would think you do have options. When you know better, you do better.
5: The next time I did Avalon's hair, I let her do some of it.
6: You ready to get the back just a little bit right here? Good job. Back here. Look at that. Why are you smiling? Whenever Mama's doing it, you're crying. What's it feel like to do your own hair?
7: Soft.
6: I don't think I've ever seen your kitchen look so good. Should we show Papa?
7: Mm-hmm.
6: Papa Bear! You want to tell him? You want to tell him?
7: Look at my kitchen.
9: Wow.
6: What about your kitchen?
7: I did it.
9: You did it?
7: Yes.
9: Good job, baby. You got that kitchen.
5: As a parent, you're always looking for your failures. There are so many ways to fall short. But every once in a while, if you're lucky, the evidence is clear. You did something really good for your kid. And with my mom's help, I was able to change this one thing in the wheel of my own motherhood. And maybe one day, Avalon's. I want her to know what my mother knew, and her mother before her, that when you're doing your hair, some parts need someone else's hands. And some parts, we can learn to hold ourselves.
0: 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You know, no matter what kind of restaurant we go to, Italian, Mexican, Thai, his order is always, always, always the same.
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0: I'm Ira Glass. I'll be seeing you, of course, in the comments on Spotify. And I will be back next week with more stories of This American Life.

You are tuned to KDUR Durango. The time is 6 p.m. sharp. Welcome to One Man's Trash. My name is Keith. Be here for the next 2 hours doing the mixed genre thing. The weather first, though. Mostly sunny tomorrow, high around 76. And then partly cloudy in the evening. Showers return on Tuesday. Slight chance of showers, and then showers likely, high around 72. Shower's going to stick around on Thursday. A little chillier with the high around 68. And then pretty standard from there through the end of the weekend. Expect possible thunderstorms. To the tunes.